0: We are WYTJ Radio. It's time for the Daily Scripture Reading. As we turn to the book of Acts together, we're ready to read chapters 12 through 14. That's the book of Acts, chapters 12 through 14.
1: Chapter 12. Now about that time Herod the king stretched forth his hands to vex certain of the church. And he killed James the brother of John with the sword. And because he saw it pleased the Jews, he proceeded further to take Peter also. Then were the days of unleavened bread. And when he had apprehended him, he put him in prison and delivered him to four quaternions of soldiers to keep him, intending after Easter to bring him forth to the people. Peter therefore was kept in prison, but prayer was made without ceasing of the church unto God for him. And when Herod would have brought him forth, the same night Peter was sleeping between two soldiers, bound with two chains, and the keepers before the door kept the prison. And behold, the angel of the Lord came upon him, and a light shined in the prison. And he smote Peter on the side and raised him up, saying, Arise up quickly. And his chains fell off from his hands. And the angel said unto him, Gird thyself and bind on thy sandals. And so he did. And he saith unto him, Cast thy garment about thee and follow me. And he went out and followed him, and wist not that it was true which was done by the angel, but thought he saw a vision. When they were past the first and the second ward, they came unto the iron gate that leadeth unto the city, which opened to them of his own accord. And they went out and passed on through one street, and forthwith the angel departed from him. And when Peter was come to himself, he said, Now I know of a surety that the Lord hath sent his angel, and hath delivered me out of the hand of Herod, and from all the expectation of the people of the Jews. And when he had considered the thing, he came to the house of Mary, the mother of John, whose surname was Mark, where many were gathered together praying. And as Peter knocked at the door of the gate, a damsel came to hearken, named Rhoda. And when she knew Peter's voice, she opened not the gate for gladness, but ran in and told how Peter stood before the gate. And they said unto her, Thou art mad. But she constantly affirmed that it was even so. Then said they, It is his angel. But Peter continued knocking. And when they had opened the door and saw him, they were astonished. But he, beckoning unto them with the hand to hold their peace, declared unto them how the Lord had brought him out of the prison. And he said, Go show these things unto James and to the brethren. And he departed and went into another place. Now as soon as it was day, there was no small stir among the soldiers what was become of Peter. And when Herod had sought for him and found him not, he examined the keepers and commanded that they should be put to death. And he went down from Judea to Caesarea, and there abode. And Herod was highly displeased with them of Tyre and Sidon. But they came with one accord to him, and having made Blastus the king's chamberlain their friend, desired peace, because their country was nourished by the king's country. And upon a set day Herod, arrayed in royal apparel, sat upon his throne, and made an oration unto them. And the people gave a shout, saying, It is the voice of a god, and not of a man. And immediately the angel of the Lord smote him, because he gave not God the glory, and he was eaten of worms and gave up the ghost. But the word of God grew and multiplied. And Barnabas and Saul returned from Jerusalem when they had fulfilled their ministry, and took with them John, whose surname was Mark. Chapter 13. Now there were in the church that was at Antioch certain prophets and teachers, as Barnabas and Simeon that was called Niger, and Lucius of Cyrene, and Manaen, which had been brought up with Herod the Tetrarch, and Saul. As they ministered to the Lord and fasted, the Holy Ghost said, Separate me, Barnabas and Saul, for the work whereunto I have called them. And when they had fasted and prayed, and laid their hands on them, they sent them away. So they, being sent forth by the Holy Ghost, departed unto Seleucia, and from thence they sailed to Cyprus. And when they were at Salamis, they preached the word of God in the synagogues of the Jews, and they had also John to their minister. And when they had gone through the isle unto Paphos, they found a certain sorcerer, a false prophet, a Jew, whose name was Bar-Jesus, which was with the deputy of the country, Sergius Paulus, a prudent man, who called for Barnabas and Saul and desired to hear the word of God. But Elymas the sorcerer, for so was his name by interpretation, withstood them, seeking to turn away the deputy from the faith. Then Saul, who also is called Paul, filled with the Holy Ghost, set his eyes on him and said, O full of all subtlety and all mischief, thou child of the devil, thou enemy of all righteousness, wilt thou not cease to pervert the right ways of the Lord? And now behold, the hand of the Lord is upon thee, and thou shalt be blind, not seeing the sun for a season. And immediately there fell on him a mist and a darkness, and he went about seeking some to lead him by the hand. Then the deputy, when he saw what was done, believed, being astonished at the doctrine of the Lord. Now when Paul and his company loosed from Paphos, they came to Perga in Pamphylia, and John, departing from them, returned to Jerusalem. But when they departed from Perga, they came to Antioch in Pisidia, and went into the synagogue on the Sabbath day, and sat down. And after the reading of the law and the prophets, the rulers of the synagogue sent unto them, saying, Ye men and brethren, if ye have any word of exhortation for the people, say on. Then Paul stood up, and beckoning with his hand, said, Men of Israel, and ye that fear God, give audience. The God of this people of Israel chose our fathers, and exalted the people when they dwelt as strangers in the land of Egypt, and with an high arm brought he them out of it. And about the time of 40 years suffered he their manners in the wilderness. And when he had destroyed 7 nations in the land of Canaan, he divided their land to them by lot. And after that he gave unto them judges about the space of 450 years, until Samuel the prophet. And afterward they desired a king, and God gave unto them Saul the son of Cis, a man of the tribe of Benjamin, by the space of 40 years. And when he had removed him, he raised up unto them David to be their king, to whom also he gave testimony and said, I have found David the son of Jesse, a man after mine own heart, which shall fulfill all my will. Of this man's seed hath God, according to his promise, raised unto Israel a Savior, Jesus, when John had first preached before his coming the baptism of repentance to all the people of Israel. And as John fulfilled his course, he said, Whom think ye that I am? I am not he. But behold, there cometh one after me, whose shoes of his feet I am not worthy to loose. Men and brethren, children of the stock of Abraham, and whosoever among you feareth God, to you is the word of this salvation sent. For they that dwell at Jerusalem and their rulers, because they knew him not, nor yet the voices of the prophets which are read every Sabbath day, they have fulfilled them in condemning him. And though they found no cause of death in him, yet desired they Pilate that he should be slain. And when they had fulfilled all that was written of him, they took him down from the tree and laid him in a sepulchre. But God raised him from the dead. And he was seen many days of them which came up with him from Galilee to Jerusalem, who are his witnesses unto the people. And we declare unto you glad tidings, how that the promise which was made unto the fathers, God hath fulfilled the same unto us their children, in that he hath raised up Jesus again. As it is also written in the second psalm, Thou art my son, this day have I begotten thee. And as concerning that he raised him up from the dead, now no more to return to corruption, he said on this wise, I will give you the sure mercies of David. Wherefore he saith also in another psalm, Thou shalt not suffer thine holy one to see corruption. For David, after he had served his own generation by the will of God, fell on sleep, and was laid unto his fathers, and saw corruption. But he, whom God raised again, saw no corruption. Be it known unto you, therefore, men and brethren, that through this man is preached unto you the forgiveness of sins. And by him all that believe are justified from all things, from which ye could not be justified by the law of Moses. Beware, therefore, lest that come upon you which is spoken of in the prophets. Behold, ye despisers, and wonder, and perish. For I work a work in your days, a work which ye shall in no wise believe, though a man declare it unto you. And when the Jews were gone out of the synagogue, the Gentiles besought that these words might be preached to them the next Sabbath. Now when the congregation was broken up, many of the Jews and religious proselytes followed Paul and Barnabas, who, speaking to them, persuaded them to continue in the grace of God. And the next Sabbath day came almost the whole city together to hear the word of God. But when the Jews saw the multitudes, they were filled with envy, and spake against those things which were spoken by Paul, contradicting and blaspheming. Then Paul and Barnabas waxed bold, and said, It was necessary that the word of God should first have been spoken to you, but seeing ye put it from you, and judge yourselves unworthy of everlasting life, lo, we turn to the Gentiles. For so hath the Lord commanded us, saying, I have set thee to be a light of the Gentiles, that thou shouldest be for salvation unto the ends of the earth. And when the Gentiles heard this, they were glad, and glorified the word of the Lord, and as many as were ordained to eternal life believed. And the word of the Lord was published throughout all the region. But the Jews stirred up the devout and honorable women and the chief men of the city, and raised persecution against Paul and Barnabas, and expelled them out of their coasts. But they shook off the dust of their feet against them, and came unto Iconium. And the disciples were filled with joy and with the Holy Ghost. Chapter 14. And it came to pass in Iconium that they went both together into the synagogue of the Jews, and so spake that a great multitude, both of the Jews and also of the Greeks, believed. But the unbelieving Jews stirred up the Gentiles, and made their minds evil affected against the brethren. Long time therefore abode they speaking boldly in the Lord, which gave testimony unto the word of his grace, and granted signs and wonders to be done by their hands. But the multitude of the city was divided, and part held with the Jews, and part with the apostles. And when there was an assault made, both of the Gentiles, and also of the Jews with their rulers, to use them despitefully, and to stone them, they were ware of it, and fled unto Lystra and Derbe, cities of Lycaonia, and unto the region that lieth round about. And there they preached the gospel. And there sat a certain man at Lystra, impotent in his feet, being a cripple from his mother's womb, who never had walked. The same heard Paul speak, who, steadfastly beholding him, and perceiving that he had faith to be healed, said with a loud voice, Stand upright on thy feet. And he leaped and walked. And when the people saw what Paul had done, they lifted up their voices, saying in the speech of Lycaonia, The gods are come down to us in the likeness of men. And they called Barnabas Jupiter, and Paul Mercurius, because he was the chief speaker. Then the priest of Jupiter, which was before their city, brought oxen and garlands unto the gates, and would have done sacrifice with the people. Which, when the apostles Barnabas and Paul heard of, they rent their clothes and ran in among the people, crying out and saying, Sirs, why do ye these things? We also are men of like passions with you, and preach unto you that ye should turn from these vanities unto the living God, which made heaven and earth and the sea, and all things that are therein, who in times past suffered all nations to walk in their own ways. Nevertheless, he left not himself without witness, in that he did good, and gave us rain from heaven, and fruitful seasons, filling our hearts with food and gladness. And with these sayings scarce restrained they the people, that they had not done sacrifice unto them. And there came thither certain Jews from Antioch and Iconium, who persuaded the people, and having stoned Paul, drew him out of the city, supposing he had been dead. Howbeit, as the disciples stood round about him, he rose up and came into the city. And the next day he departed with Barnabas to Derbe. And when they had preached the gospel to that city, and had taught many, they returned again to Lystra, and to Iconium, and Antioch, confirming the souls of the disciples, and exhorting them to continue in the faith, and that we must through much tribulation enter into the kingdom of God. And when they had ordained them elders in every church, and had prayed with fasting, they commended them to the Lord on whom they believed. And after they had passed throughout Pisidia, they came to Pamphylia. And when they had preached the word in Perga, they went down into Attalia, and then sailed to Antioch, from whence they had been recommended to the grace of God for the work which they fulfilled. And when they were come, and had gathered the church together, they rehearsed all that God had done with them, and how he had opened the door of faith unto the Gentiles. And there they abode long time with the disciples.

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0: Alan Paget of Lyons is sharing this day of broadcasting with you in honor of his wife, Patricia, on the occasion of her birthday. 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Patricia, enjoy a birthday peppered with true happiness and a new year of life sprinkled with the sweetest blessings. Happy birthday.

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2: Take your Bibles and turn to Nehemiah chapter 1. Nehemiah chapter 1. I want to say this about your young people. You got some good young people here.
3: Amen.
2: You got some good young people. I think they have a tender heart. And it's good to have teenagers with a tender... You don't see much of that anymore today. You don't see that much anymore today. And it's good that they sit down front right here. You get all the spit and the slobber, don't you? All of it down here. You get all the brunt of the preaching right down front here. But it's good. That's what you need in your younger age. You need to bear the yoke of your youth, the Bible says. Be thou an example of the believer. Amen. That's what the Bible says. And I think you're doing that. That's good. God bless you. Nehemiah chapter 1. Now, Nehemiah here, they've been in bondage, and Jerusalem here has been torn down, and the walls of Jerusalem destroyed, and they're under great oppression, and they're under great distress. And we're going to bring the message tonight from the book of Nehemiah. I love to read and preach out of Nehemiah. Nehemiah is one of my favorite books. Let's look and see what the Bible has for us. Look in, starting in chapter 1, in verse number 3, for sake of time. We'll start there. Besides that, I can't pronounce all them names. So in verse 3, look at it. And they said unto me, it's good to be honest, ain't it? And they said unto me, the remnant that are left of the captivity there in the province are in great affliction and reproach. The wall of Jerusalem also is broken down, and the gates thereof are burned with fire. And it came to pass when I heard these words that I sat down and wept and mourned certain days and fasted and prayed before the God of heaven. And said, I beseech thee, O Lord God of heaven, the great and terrible God that keepeth covenant and mercy for them that love him and observe his commandments. Let thine ear now be attentive and thine eye open, that thou mayest hear the prayer of thy servant, which I pray before thee now, look at it, day and night, for the children of Israel, thy servants, and confess the sins of the children of Israel, which we, included himself in that, which we have sinned against thee, both I, he included himself again, and my father's house have sinned. Now look over there in verse chapter number 2. Chapter number 2, look at verse 11. So I came to Jerusalem and was there 3 days, and I rose in the night, and I had some few men with me. Neither told I any man what my God had put in mine heart to do at Jerusalem. Neither was there any beast with me, save the beast that I rode upon. And I went out by night by the gate of the valley, even before the dragon well and to the dung port, and viewed the walls of Jerusalem, which were broken down, and the gates thereof were consumed with fire. Then I went on to the gate of the fountain, and to the... Look at it, and to the king's pool, but there was no place for the beast that was under me to pass. Then went I up in the night by the brook and viewed the wall and turned back and entered by the gate of the valley and so returned. And the rulers knew not whither I went or what I did, neither had I as yet told it to the Jews, nor to the priests, nor to the nobles, nor to the rulers, nor to the rest that did the work. He hadn't told anybody. You know, sometimes we just need to, sometimes you as members just need to come to the church and not tell anybody. Amen. And walk around and pray in every Sunday school classroom. Pray all over the auditorium. Pray at the altar. Pray in the vestibule. Pray in the nursery. Pray in the offices. Just pray everywhere. and say, God, here's what we need, and you know what we need. Sometimes we don't need to say anything to anybody. We just need to get a hold of God. That's what you need to do, folks. Watch it now. It says, then I said unto them, you see the distress that we are in, how Jerusalem lieth waste, and the gates thereof are burned with fire. Come and let us build up the wall of Jerusalem, that we be no more a reproach. Then I told them of the hand of my God, which was good upon me, as also the king's word that he had spoken unto me. And they said, let us arise and build. Let us arise and build. Let us arise up and build. So they strengthened their hands for this good work. But when Sanballat the Horonite and Tobiah, the servants of the Ammonite, and Geshem the Arabian heard it, they laughed us to scorn and despised us and said, what is this thing that you do? Will ye rebel against the king? Then answered I them and said unto them, the God of heaven, he will prosper us. Therefore we his servants will arise and build, but ye have no portion, nor right, nor memorial in Jerusalem. Look at it. But ye have no, listen, you don't need any help in the world. You do not need any help from the world. You do not need promotion from the world. You do not need their help. What we need is God. He will prosper us. Isn't that what it said? He will prosper us. God gets the glory. It's Him, folks. It's Him. God's going to move this church to where He wants it to be. Spiritually, in growth. He's going to fill up the pews that are empty. It will be Him that addeth unto the church daily such as should be saved. It's Him. You understand? He said over there in the book of Psalms, chapter 2, I believe it is, he said, ask of me, and I will give thee the heathen. Ask of who? Ask of God. You understand? It's God that's going to do this, folks. You got to understand this. You got to get it deep in your hearts. It's not going to be you. It's going to be God that does this. We just need to obey what he tells us to do, like Nehemiah did right here. Turn over to Joshua real quick. Joshua chapter 1. Real quick, Joshua chapter 1, in verse number 6, Joshua's taken over Moses' place. And boy, what a place he had to take over. Amen? I mean, it's never easy for a pastor to come in and take over a place and step in behind another pastor, no matter what the situation is. It's never easy. You know why? Because people's our business, and people has problems. And people's good, and people's bad. And the pastor has to deal with all of that. Every person in here has a different personality. Every person in here has a different need. Every person in here is living in a different spiritual level. And the pastor has to take care of all of that. It's the hardest job in the world. There isn't a harder job on the face of the planet Earth than being a pastor today. It's not a harder job. It's the most difficult job in the world to be able to deal with every facet of life in the church. You understand that? Be patient with the man of God that comes. And Joshua's taken over from Moses here. And look what he says in verse number 6. He says, be strong and of good courage, for unto this people thou shalt divide for an inheritance the land which I swear unto their fathers to give them. Verse 7, only be thou strong and very courageous, that thou mayest observe to do according to all that the law which Moses my servant commanded thee. Turn not from it to the right hand or to the left, that thou mayest prosper whithersoever thou goest. This book of the law shall not depart out of thy mouth, but thou shalt meditate therein day and night, that thou mayest observe to do according to all that is written therein. For then thou shalt make thy way prosperous, and then thou shalt have good success. By the way, that's the only time success is mentioned. Have not I commanded thee? There it is again. Be strong and of good courage. Be not afraid, neither be thou dismayed, for the Lord thy God is with thee whithersoever thou goest. And then in verse 18, whether whosoever he be that doeth rebel against thy commandment and will not hearken unto thy words and all that thou commandest him, he shall be put to death. Only, here it is again, be strong and of good courage. There's a reason for God to reiterate that over and over and over. Listen, I've always been taught from grade school to college that repetition is the best teacher. And when God keeps going over something and going over something and going over something, he's trying to teach us something. Okay? You're in distress. This church, along with the churches in America, but in this church, you're in distress tonight. Everybody agree with that? You need a pastor. You need a leader here. You need one called of God. You need one from God's own heart. But you're in distress here. There's been a breach in the wall. Everybody agree with that? There's been a breach in the wall. Now everybody needs to run and mend the breach. Because when there's a breach in the wall, the enemy can get in very easily. Very easily, very easily, you see. Especially if there's nobody tending the wall. Especially if there's no trumpet on the wall to sound the alarm. When they know there's a breach in the wall, everybody has to run and repair the breach to keep the enemy from coming in. You see, everybody's got a part in that. So everybody should do that. Look in 2 Timothy, if you will. 2 Timothy. In chapter 3, 2 Timothy chapter 3, look in verse 1. This know also that in the last days perilous times shall come. For men shall be lovers of their own selves, covetous, boasters, proud, blasphemers, disobedient to parents, unthankful, unholy, without natural affections. That's your mamas killing their children and daddies killing their children and children killing their parents. It's unnatural affection. That's your abortions. We're in the last days. We see it on the news constantly, constantly. It shows that we're in the last days, does it not? Then it says, truce breakers, false accusers, incontinent, fierce, despisers of those that are good, traitors, heady, high-minded, lovers of pleasure, more than lovers of God. My, we see that, do we not? Having a form of godliness, but denying the power thereof, from such turn away. For of this sort are they which creep into houses and lead captive silly women laden with sins, led away with divers lusts, ever learning and never able to come to the knowledge of the truth. Now as Jannes and Jambres withstood Moses, so do these also resist the truth. Men of corrupt minds, reprobate concerning the faith. You see, there are folks like that out there because we're in the last days. There'll be many, many who are wolf in sheep's clothing that are trying to come into the church and destroy it. Don't think for a second that there's not tares among the wheat tonight. Don't think for a second. Don't think for a second that everybody in this auditorium is a saved, born-again Christian. Because out of a crowd this size, as far as I know my Bible, out of a crowd this size, there are some folks here tonight that just never have made that decision. And you're withstanding the Word of God. You don't want to withstand the Word of God. And you may say, well, preacher, you're mighty boasterous about that. I mean, how in the world do you know? Because my Bible says, wide is the gate that leadeth destruction, and many there be that go in thereat. My Bible tells me that not everybody's going to heaven in Matthew chapter 7. Many will say unto me in that day, Lord, Lord, have we not prophesied? Have we not done many wonderful works? Have we not done this and that and the other? And you know what he said to them? He said, depart from me. I never knew you. Not knew you and you lost it. I never knew you. Those folks were religious people. They're everywhere. I'm sure God's got a large number of saved folks in this church tonight. But for us to think that every person in the sound of my voice tonight is a saved, born-again child of God, that wouldn't be possible. You understand? According to what the Word of God says, you see. And so we need to understand, we need to listen carefully, understanding that there will always be some Sanballats and Tobias. There will always be those that go against those who are trying to build the work, trying to do the job. There always are going to be some of those. They're in every church. There always are going to be some of those. You say, well, preacher, you just got through building up our church, telling us how much you love. Now you tell us there's some sand battles and Tobias. There are always those who go against the work. Always. They're complainers. They're gripers. They go against everything that everybody else wants to do. They never can make up their mind. They're double-minded. And the Bible says they're unstable as water. I mean, you could go on and on and on. You've got them in every church. You see, this needs to be one accord. Amen? No disagreement. You say, well, preacher, everybody disagree. Well, not disagree on spiritual things. We ought not disagree with this book. We ought to all be in one accord on this book right here. When it comes to doctrine, when it comes to what the Bible says we ought to do and how we ought to live and how we ought to act and what we ought to do, this right here, there ought not be any discord about that. Amen? No discord about this. Now, if you don't like my socks, I'll change them. Can't do nothing about my hair. But if you don't like my suit, I'll buy me another one and I'll wear it. You understand that? If you don't like my breath, I'll put a breath mint in my mouth. I mean, just tell me my breath stinks. I mean, you know. Listen to me. I cannot change this book. I cannot change this book. I cannot change what it says. We ought to be in one accord about what this book says. This is the way it ought to be. And if we're in one accord with this book, I'll guarantee you, for the most part, we'll be one accord with each other. If we're walking with the Lord. Amen. So here we see Nehemiah, the story of Nehemiah rebuilding the walls of Jerusalem. This city is in ruins and the people was in distress. They came to Nehemiah and said, look here what's happened to Jerusalem. Nehemiah heard about it. Much of the work of God today is in this situation. Much of the work of God today in America and even around the world is in this situation. They're in ruins. Much of the work of God today. They might not be in ruins as far as the building falling down, but they're in ruins spiritually. Do you understand? Where is God in their worship? Where is God at? Where is God in their worship? Where's the power of God and the Spirit of God? In most churches in America, and I say most churches that I've been to, there's no Spirit and power of God in the churches. It's just, they just come and they just sit there. You couldn't get a holy grunt out of them if you put 220 in their pew. I mean, it's just, that's the way it is. I mean, what happened to the Holy Ghost Spirit power of God when the preacher got up to preach? It moved people. Tears flowed down their face. Conviction set in. Folks got saved. People walked the aisle. I'm talking about what happened to those kind of churches. That's the kind of churches God had. God had the church for that purpose. And we don't see much of that today. So this is what I'm talking about. Now, the church has always been persecuted. And these people are in great affliction there in Jerusalem. The church has always been persecuted, but it was persecuted for being holy and turning the world upside down for God and seeing great revivals and bar rooms shut down and movie houses shut down and putting the off-scouring out of business in this world. That's what the church was being persecuted for. Let me tell you what the church was being persecuted for. I'll tell you what, because they stood against what the government and what the world wanted to do. When the government told them to do something, they said, you do what you have to do, but we can't help but to serve God. We can't help but to do the things that we were told to do according to the Word of God. Let God be true and every man a liar. We're going to obey God rather than man. And you know what they did? They took their husbands and they wrapped them. Nero did this. Took their husbands and wrapped them in animal skins and dipped them in oil and run a stave up through them and planted them in Nero's garden and lit them on fire at night while they were still alive. And their wives had to sit and watch that because they would not recant the word of God. That's what the church suffered for. Read Fox's Book of Martyrs. You'll see exactly what I'm talking about. Cross and Crown, that martyr's book, Cross and Crown. Read it. You'll find out that they took their children and wrapped them in animal skins and throw them into an arena and watch the wild dogs eat them alive. The parents had to watch that because they would not recant. They would not do what the government wanted them to do. They would not go against God. That's what the church was persecuted for. But today the church is persecuted for all kinds of crazy, wicked, ungodly things. In the church. And it's not supposed to be that way. You understand that? It's not supposed to be that way. We're supposed to be the ones that we're persecuted for having barrooms shut down and prostitutes saved and drunkards saved and dope addicts saved and putting the off-scouring of this world out of business because they got saved and born again. That's what we're persecuted for. That's the way it's supposed to be. Do you understand? But it's not being done that way today. The church has let the world and its entertainment take the place of the power of God today. It's taken the place of the power of God. Listen, folks, you know why people come to the church? Because what they've seen out there didn't work for them. And the church is trying to take that which is out there and bring it into the church and try to... It doesn't work that way. You understand? They leave that entertainment to come into this entertainment. Not this church, but I'm talking about, you know what I'm talking about. The entertainment, when they bring in all of this swaying and electric guitars and all this boogie-woogie music that would be in a nightclub somewhere, and they do all the dances up on the platform and sway their bodies and wear ungodly stuff in the house of God and do all their dancing. That's entertainment of the world. We see that kind of stuff on TV, on Hollywood. We don't bring that into the house of God. That's not to be in the house of God. But this is what we're facing today. That's why the gates are burned with fire and the walls are tore down. There's a breach in the wall. Our homes are at stake and our children are at stake. Do you not agree? Do you not agree? I mean, if you bring your children to church, you want them to see God, do you not? I mean, you want them to hear from God. You want their lives to change. You want them to be saved at an early age. You want the Sunday school teachers to teach the gospel, and you want the preacher to teach the gospel, and you want the youth director to preach and teach the gospel and lead them in the right way, and a separated godly man and young lady to teach them. And you, why do you bring them into that? So you can teach them how to live for God and have God on them and give their lives to God, which is the most reasonable thing they could do. That's what we need today. The church today says the work of the Lord is and the blessings of God is in million-dollar family life centers and where kids can come and do all kinds of crazy, crazy things, listen to rock and roll music and do all that kind of mess and do anything they want to do. And that's not what God wants. That's not where God is at. You have to understand that. They say the power of God is in having high-profile speakers and musicians and singers and race car drivers and sports personalities to come into their church. Let me tell you something. You can get Jimmy Johnson, a race car driver, and promote that he's coming in this church next week to give his testimony, and you'd have to direct traffic out there with the police. But we do not need the world to promote God. That's not in the business of God. You understand that? We don't need that. We don't need Randy Travis coming in our churches and singing gospel music and then 2 weeks later run down the highway naked because he's stark drunk. We don't need the world to promote God. We don't need that. You understand that? These young people need to see God on the people that come in this church. They need to see the hand of God and the power of God. They need to see men and women that have God on them and to see their life and have a desire to walk like them and be like them and follow them as an example. Paul said, "Follow me, for I follow Christ." Paul was a good example of a Christian because he obeyed God to the T. Need examples like Job, that no matter what he had to go through, he still stayed faithful to the end. And when all of his friends seen that, and all of the townspeople seen that, they had to recant about what they said about Job. Because Job was a man that stayed after it and just remained faithful. And this is what the church needs to see. No matter what. They don't need to see fussing and fighting and division and carrying on. They don't need to see that. You understand? They don't need to grow up and look back and say, I remember one time when, boy, there was a big division in the church and there was fussing and fighting among the deacons and there was fussing and fighting. They don't need to see all that. They need to see God. Remember what I said, folks. Let's just act like Christians. Let's just act like Christians. And Christians will follow God. And they'll follow the leadership. They'll follow what God put in place. And they'll do it the way God wants it done. God's power, listen, God's power is God's. Do you understand that tonight? God's power is God's. And He gives it to those who seek Him. If you don't seek God, He's not going to give you, listen, nobody here needs the power of God to go shopping at Walmart. You don't need the power of God to cut your grass, wash your car. You don't need the power of God to clean your house. God only gave those people in the Bible the power of God to do His will, to do His work, His way, to yield and submit to Him. That's where the power of God comes in. That's where you walk with God. That's what God wants. God says, I'll give you my power, and I'll anoint you with the Holy Ghost power of God. If you'll seek me with all of your heart, you'll find me. Isn't that what He said? It's what the Bible says. So only His power can change lives. Only His power can heal broken homes. Only His power can heal a broken body. Only His power can put conviction of sin in our hearts and save our souls. Only His power can bring revival back to church. And only His power can do that. You're not going to get that out of Randy. You're not going to get that out of any country and western singer, race car driver. You're not going to get that out of that. You understand that? That's God's power. You're not going to get that out of bringing the world's music into the church. Listen here. Anybody can work up emotionalism. Anybody can come to an altar and get you to crying. Anybody can do that. That's just emotionalism. Anybody can do that. You can sing a bunch of songs and get young people to crying and getting people to crying and come to altar and call that the movement of God. But where does it change anything? It's got to change. There's got to be a change, and only God's power can do that. The thing we hate worse than anything in the world is to change. So when God saves you, there's a change. You come out of your sin and you don't remain in it. All of what God going on in the super aggressive church and the great aggressive growth in the charismatic liberal churches today is just getting a lot of people on the names of the roles of the church, but not on the Lamb's Book of Life. Because there's no change in their life. The true church of the living God is in affliction and reproach. And I, for one, want to see old-fashioned Holy Ghost power of God come down in revival and revive the church. I want to see that. I want to see abortion clinics closed down and sex stores closed down and nightclubs closed down and prostitutes get saved and drunkards get saved and drug addicts get saved. I want to see families put back together. I want to see young people called to preach, and I want to see young ladies marry good Christian young men, and I want to see them live a godly life and grow up in the house of God. That's what I want to see. Only God's going to bring that. Man can't bring that. God has to bring that. We got to have God to do it. What moved these folks in Nehemiah's day to see God work a miraculous way? Number one is he said that he saw the need. Nehemiah saw the need. Do you see a need for any of this tonight? Do you see a need? Is your eyes open to the need of this church tonight? Have you really taken a look, Christian, and seen what the need is here tonight? You got to see the need. They came to Nehemiah and told him what had happened. Then Nehemiah wept. He had a broken heart over the situation. Do you have a broken heart over the situation? Have you shed one tear? Have you went to God with a broken heart and said, look here, what's happening to us might happen to other churches, but it's happened to us. It's happened to us. And my heart is broken before God. And God, you see the situation here. We're in distress. And God, we need you. Have you ever wept a tear over this? not just for your own sake, but for the sake of all the families in this church, for the sake of this city, for the sake of this county, for the sake of what's going to happen here in this place. Does it not break your heart? Do you not see the need? You have to see the need. Nehemiah saw the need. Nehemiah wept. The only way anything's going to happen is if we fast and pray. You say, why, preacher? We hear you saying that over and over again, fast and pray, fast and pray. Did you know that that's what gets the attention of God? He said, these can only come by prayer and fasting. That gets the attention of God. If we just go in the normal way, you know, to be somebody that you've never been, you have to do something that you've never done. To have something that you've never had, you have to get something you've never had. You understand this? Praying and fasting. I don't care if it's just for a day. I don't care if it's physical problems, maybe for a half a day. Maybe just fasting a meal away. But God knows why you're doing it. God gets the attention of God. And get along with God in your prayer room. And not just a little 5-minute prayer, but take a day away and just pray and get along with God. And take that day and say, God, we need you. We've got to have you. That gets the attention of God. When this thing happens in your life, the only way anything is going to happen is if we fast and pray. Verse 6, he says he did this day and night. He prayed day and night. It says he confessed the sins of the children of Israel. If we are to ever have and to see the power of God, we'll have to come and confess our sins and get thoroughly right with God. Thoroughly right with God. Are you listening? You know, our problem is we come to church to get a fix most of the time, not get fixed. Are you listening? Let me say it again. Most of the time we come to church to get a fix, not to get fixed. Because things happen in our life. Things happen. I mean, sometimes we allow things to come in. Sometimes it's on purpose. Sometimes it creeps in the back door, but it happens. You understand? And boy, we need to take care of things that are wrong in our life. Amen. We don't need to just come and confess a few sins. We need to come and take care of everything. Everything. Everything. What's wrong in your life? You need to take care of it tonight. You need to take care of it tonight. If you don't get thoroughly right with God, God knows our hearts. He knows what we're holding back. He knows every corner of our heart. He knows what nobody else knows. He knows what nobody else knows. Teenagers, he knows what nobody else, none of your friends, your mom and dad, he knows what nobody else knows about your life. He knows. He knows about every sin in your life. Young adult, mom and dad, grandma and grandpa, he knows about every sin in your life. And until we get thoroughly right with God, we can't walk with Him. We can't meet with Him. Brother Doc, isn't that what Isaiah 59 verse 1 and 2 said? Because of our sins and iniquity, His face is turned from us that He will not hear. Isn't that what it says? That's what the Bible says. I didn't say that. You say, well, nobody can be sinlessly perfect. Well, 1 John 1, 9. If we confess our sins, He's faithful and just to forgive us of our sins and cleanse us from some unrighteousness. Is that what it says? What does it say? Well, if it's all, it means all. That means I can be right with God. I'm just giving you what the Bible says, right? It's what the Bible says. We can be right with God. We can be thoroughly right with God. If we're willing to confess our sins, He's faithful and just to forgive us of our sins. Our problem is we're not willing to confess our sins. And until we do, God's not going to meet with us, and we're not going to walk with God, and we're not going to have the power of God upon our life. God's not going to answer our prayers. We've got to get right with God. If you are to ever have and see the power of God, it's because we'll get thoroughly right with God. Then he said, let us arise and build. After he said all that, after he confessed all of his sins, after he'd done all that, he viewed it, he saw the need, he'd done all that, then he said, let us arise and build. You see the steps that he's taking here? Let us arise and build. We have to have an ardent enthusiasm, a resolute determination that God can and will show us his power. As you determine to build the work of the Lord here in this place, you have to have that. God doesn't show us the miracles because many times we don't think we need any. We can take care of everything ourselves. But my friend, you can't take care of everything yourself. And if you're depending on yourself to get the kind of man of God in here that you need, you'll never get the right one. You've got to depend upon God. God's the one that's going to send you the man. God's the one that's going to pick him out. And God's going to lay it on your heart if you're walking with God, if you're thoroughly right with God. Are you listening? Didn't he say in Romans 8:28, we know that all things work together for good to them that love God, to them that who are called according to his purpose. See, you got to be in his purpose to get the man of God that he wants you to have. It's got to be his purpose that you're living for. And then he'll give you the desire of your heart, and he'll place it there. Notice chapter 2. We read there in chapter 2 of Nehemiah in verse number 18. Look what it says there. Then I told them of the hand of my God which was good upon me, as also the king's words that had he had spoken unto me. And they said, and they said, and they said. That's you. That's you. I'm up here preaching. I'm telling you what God said. I'm showing you the good hand of God that was upon me and showed me what to preach tonight. And you know what they said? That's you. You know what they said? Let us arise and build. That's what they said. Now, what do you say? What's in your heart tonight? If you got all kind of division and discord, if you got anything, if you got malice in your heart, if you can't have love one for another, if you got bitterness in your heart towards somebody tonight, you're not going to have this. You cannot say, let us arise and build. It's not in your heart. It's not in your heart. You've got to take care of that. Let us provoke one another to love this good work and give yourself to this good work. You got to give yourself. Nehemiah said unto them in verse number 20, the God of heaven, he will prosper us. Therefore, we will arise and build. The God of heaven, he will prosper us. I say to you today that God will prosper you, for it is his will and his plan for you, for this church, to grow and see people saved and lives changed and the power of God to be shown here and for people in this town to see there is a God and he will work for his people. This is a good work, and the call of God is clear. Go out into the highways and hedges and from house to house and door to door that my house may be half full. That's not what it says. He said that my house may be full. Gave us his marching orders in Matthew 28:19-20. Go ye therefore and teach all nations, baptizing them in the name of the Father and of the Son and of the Holy Ghost, teaching them to observe all things whatsoever I have commanded you. And lo, I am with you always, even unto the end of the world. It's one thing to lead them to Christ. It's another thing to go out and disciple them. You can lead them all to Christ you want to, but we drop them right there at the door and we never go back. We never try to disciple them. We never stay with them. We ought to be better than the Mormons. We ought to be better than the Jehovah's Witness. They stay at their doors. They teach them. They disciple them in their false doctrine. They go back week after week after week and stay in their home. They stay with them. We win them. We go back maybe one time. If they don't come, we drop them aside. That's not what God said to do. Didn't God say that we're to teach them to observe all things whatsoever I have commanded you? We're to teach them that. We're to stay with them until they get here and get in the baptistry and then teach them in a young converts class and have them in there and teach them and stay right there with them and invite them over to the house for a hot dog and invite them in for coffee and stay right there with them until you can get them up doing what you're doing. And that's bearing fruit. The God of heaven, he will prosper us. We need no assistance from the world. We must put our faith in the Lord Jesus Christ. We must have uncompromising faithfulness, fearless in the face of opposition. Reality and truth is the basis of all faith and zeal for God. Ye see the distress, the Bible says. Do you see the distress? Let us understand the real state of a thing. What is in ruins and what remains unshaken. We know that as We as a church are in distress for the work of God, but I believe we still have some people whose faith has not been shaken, who have been in the battle before, and when things look bad and you remember God working and you believe He can do it again. Do you believe that? There's been folks here who've been in church for years. This ain't your first battle. This is not your first battle. It may be somebody in here's first battle, but it's not many folks in here who've been through battles before. Amen? If not in this situation, in another. You've been through battles before. This ain't your first battle. Amen. Last time I checked, battle ain't fun. Last time I checked, the battle's hard. Battle's not fun. It's hard. The battle's not fun. It's not easy. It's not light, but we must continue on. This is not our first battle. God gives us the strength, and God provides the way, and God always meets the need. Two ways to know for sure you're in the perfect will of God. Number one is God will supply your every need. You won't find one person in the will of God, but God supplied their every need. Every need. And number two, you'll have some type of spiritual success in your life. That'll happen every time that you're in the perfect will of God. Are you in the perfect will of God tonight? Has God supplied your every need? Has God given you some spiritual success in whatever you're doing for God? Has He given you the fruit of your labor? You ought to look at that. And so, the hope of a revived church is fellowship and cooperation with God. Come, let us build. When the great effort has been made, it should be made in union and brotherly love. He said, I told them, and they said, let us arise and build. They said, everybody in one accord, they said. You understand? They said. This has to be a covenant with God and with one another, recognizing the hand of God and the good work and the divinely appointed ministry God has right here. All success must come out of the harmony between God's purpose and our will. It has to come that way, or it will not come. He will prosper us. We will arise and build. That's what we ought to say. There are three great supports to every earnest worker's confidence and hope, and here they are. Number one, he has cast in his lot with God's people. Have you cast in your lot with God's people? Have you? Number two, he has entered into a covenant relation with God. Are you a born-again child of God? Do you know for sure there's no doubt, no shadow of doubt in your mind about your salvation? Number three, he has therefore a right in Jerusalem or in heaven. The Bible speaks of in heaven. Do you have that right there? Do you have that right in heaven? Are you there? This great work will be costly, demanding time and treasure. And I can see already the sacrifice many has made in this beautiful building and the properties and the lands and all that's going on here. I can see there's been great sacrifice for this. And that's a blessing, is it not? It will be delicate and difficult, requiring the cooperation of all, leaving no one out with various interests, leaving no one out. Everybody's to be involved. Let us fight a good fight. Let us keep the faith. Let us hear Him say, "Well done, thy good and faithful servant." That's what I desire. Look here. I talk to preachers all the time. I text probably 25 to 30 preachers almost every Sunday morning that I know are praying for me, and I'm praying for them. And I tell them many times, look here, let's just finish well. Not just finish, but finish well. I don't want to just get to the end. I want to get there well. That's what ought to be in our hearts tonight. Forgetting those things which are behind, he said, let us press toward the mark of the high calling of God. Philippians chapter 3 says, forgetting those things which are behind. The things which are behind are behind. Forgetting those things which are behind. Let us press toward the mark, folks. Let us do that. Let us be like Paul in Acts chapter 20, when he come into every city and every town and he was persecuted. He was persecuted. He was put in prison. He had his back beat off of him many, many times, many every town. He said in Acts chapter 20 that the Holy Spirit bear him witness that he was going to suffer when he went into that town. But you know what he said? Read it for yourself. He said, but none of these things move me. Neither count I my life dear unto myself. Are you listening? That he may finish this race with joy. Let us stand fast this year like the Hebrew boys in Daniel and Abraham, Isaac, Jacob. Let us be faithful to the end like Job. Let us be like David when buying the threshing floor. And I told this to the men the other night, buying the threshing floor of Araunah. You remember that story? When David numbered the people and some 20 or 30,000 died. I forget how much it was. Thousands died, maybe more. And so finally God stopped the death angel and he said, I want you to go to the threshing floor of Araunah and I want you to buy it. Buy the threshing floor of Araunah and offer a sacrifice unto me. And David said, yes, I'll do it. David went to the threshing floor of Araunah and he said to Araunah, he said, I need to buy your threshing instruments here. And Araunah said, no, David, you're king. You can have anything I've got. Had a good heart, didn't he? Isn't that good that people's got a heart like that? A giving heart. For God, not for man, but for God. And he said, it's yours, you can have it. David said, no, I'll buy it from you. And he argued with him. He said, no, it's yours, you can have it. You're the king. You can have this, David. Look here, it's yours. You can have it. And here's what David said to him. Listen carefully. Listen carefully. David said, well, I offer that to God, which costs me nothing. What's it cost you to serve God? What's it cost you to live a separated life? What's it cost you to walk with God? What's it cost you? Nothing? Has it cost you any family members? Has it cost you a job promotion? Has it cost you your friends? What's it cost you? Has it cost you nothing? And yea, all they that live godly. Isn't that what the scripture says? And yea, all they that live godly shall suffer persecution. What's it cost you? What have you had to give up? For God. Not for you, for God. Are you listening tonight? Let us arise and build. I brought the message tonight. The title of it is, They Strengthen Their Hands for This Good Work. They strengthen their hands for this good work. Now, the invitation is going to be unusual tonight. It's going to be unusual. I'm going to ask you to do something tonight that probably you've never done. But I'm going to ask every person that can to come to the altar tonight and ask God to show you the way. And I want you to tell God tonight, we want what you want. And we're willing to accept whoever you lay on our heart to come. You show us. Give us the mind of Christ. We'll be obedient to you. Would you do that tonight? Would I ask the church to do that tonight? I'm not going to have the piano come and play the pianist. I'm just going to ask every church member that would, as we bow our heads and close our eyes, because nobody needs to look and see who else is coming.

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0: Alan Paget of Lyons is sharing this day of broadcasting with you in honor of his wife, Patricia, on the occasion of her birthday. Thank you for your kind help today, Alan. Patricia, enjoy a birthday peppered with true happiness and a new year of life sprinkled with the sweetest blessings. Happy birthday.

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1: Today I'm looking at the topic, problems in marriage. Problems are a part of every marriage. There's no marriage that has everything working out in just the right way. No sicknesses, no conflicts, no financial problems, no worries. These and other problems are in every marriage. And in order to build a successful marriage, it's necessary for you and your marriage partner to resolve those problems, to create solutions that will allow the bond of love that binds you together to become stronger. The problems do tend to fall into common categories. It's not that your marriage is unique, with its own set of unusual problems that no one else has faced. In general, every marriage will face roughly the same set of problems in varying degrees. For example, the problems that relate to your family often center around family relationships. Many times, in-laws will cause problems as they give advice, as they bail the young couple out with money, as they continue to treat them as their children without recognizing that they're now adults with the responsibility of making their own decisions and of bearing the consequences of the results. As long as the in-laws step into your family, you're not independent, and you're not acquiring the maturity that you'll need years from now. When the Lord said, "For this cause shall a man leave his father and mother, and shall be joined to his wife, and they two shall be one flesh," he gave the picture of a young couple that's independent, no longer resting upon the direction of their parents. You may have to stumble along a bit. You may have to endure some sacrifice, but you'll gain the invaluable experience of independence that assists you in becoming mature. Another area of family problems comes from the children. All too often, parents allow the child to dictate their life. The child sets the standards, and the parents fall all over themselves in trying to meet the child's every whim. They fail to discipline him. They don't bring him under their direction, and when the child becomes a teen, sometimes even earlier, they reap a sad harvest of the permissiveness that they've sowed during his childhood years. Once again, the resolution of the problem demands that the Lord be given his rightful place in the home. God's Word, the Bible, has much to say about the rearing of a family. You parents need to saturate yourself in the philosophy of the Bible so that you can provide the right kind of direction to your children while they're children. In other words, this is a problem that needs to be solved before it becomes a problem. If you allow your child to become a teenager with all of the potential that he possesses for independence without first training him to adopt your own personal standards and philosophy of life, you're asking for trouble. You must train him as a child. Finally, let me add a brief word about the special case where there are stepchildren in the home. Many times a stepchild will not accept the new parent. Usually the mother receives the custody of a child after a divorce. For several years, the child becomes accustomed to having just one parent. Then, when marriage arrives, he's suddenly placed under the authority of a father. It's a difficult time, one that takes a great deal of love and patience by both the parents. The mother needs to support her new husband's authority. The child needs to be prepared for this new turn of events, and the husband needs to show all of the love that he has for the child that his wife brings into the marriage. Patiently working together, this problem can also be resolved before it tears apart your home.
0: You've just heard Viewpoint with Pete Stevenson discussing the Bible's view of family relationships.

Dear listener, let me share with you the gospel today. Gospel means good news. I have good news for you. Jesus said this in John chapter 14, "Let not your heart be troubled. You believe in God, believe also in me. In my Father's house are many mansions. If it were not so, I would have told you. I go to prepare a place for you. And if I go and prepare a place for you, I will come again and receive you unto myself, that where I am, there ye may be also. And whither I go, ye know, and the way we know." Thomas saith unto him, "Lord, we know not whither thou goest, and how can we know the way?" Jesus saith unto him, "I am the way, the truth, and the life. No man cometh unto the Father but by me." I love what Jesus, how he begins here. He said, "Let not your heart be troubled." You don't have to have any heart troubled today. Maybe your heart is troubled physically, but it doesn't have to be spiritually. You can know today that Jesus said, "I have gone to prepare a place for you in heaven." And he said, "You know the way." And Thomas, one of his disciples there, the 12, he said, "Lord," he said, "I'm not real sure about this." He said, "The way you're going and how you're going." And Jesus explained it to him very simply. He said, "I am the way, the truth, and the life. No man cometh to the Father but by me." Now you listen to me. Jesus is the way to heaven. It is not, all roads don't lead to Rome. I'm not going to Rome. I'm going to heaven. It's not about belonging to any church, and you just got to believe. You better know that Jesus Christ is the only way. It is not through Joseph Smith, Charles Taze Russell. It's not through all these dead pagan gods like Muhammad and Buddha and these false prophets. And it is only through Jesus Christ. He said, "I am the way, not a way." He said, "I am the truth." People tell me, "Preacher, well, I hear all these people and all these religions, and they give all these things, and some people say Mary, and some people say Buddhism, and some people say Jehovah's Witness." It doesn't matter. Listen, Jesus said, "I am the truth." The Bible's very clear that Jesus said that ye shall know the truth, and the truth shall make you free. Well, all these other lies that we hear, things don't add up, and they don't make sense, and they don't wash. But when you hear the truth, Jesus said, "I promise you'll know it in your heart of hearts, and the truth will make you free." He said, "I am the way, the truth," not a truth, "the truth, and the life." See, it all hinges around the life, the death, and the resurrected life of the Lord Jesus Christ. If you believe anything but the gospel of Jesus Christ, that Jesus lived a sinless life, that he died, was buried, and rose again the third day according to the scriptures, and that he took his blood that he shed and placed it on the mercy seat in heaven to cover our sins. If you believe that with all your heart, and you can point to a time in your life that you called on the life, the death, and the resurrected life of the Lord Jesus Christ, you can be saved. That's salvation. It's as simple as that. It's not about where you go to church or what church you belong to. It's not about what you've done. It's about that you've known the way, the truth, and the life. That you've trusted Jesus Christ plus nothing, minus nothing. Today, behold, now is the accepted time. Now is the day of salvation. Won't you quit looking at all these other ways and look at the way, the truth, and the life? Look to Jesus and say, "Lord, be merciful to me, a sinner. Forgive me my sins. Come into my heart. Cleanse me. Save me now, Lord Jesus. Take me to heaven when I die." Call upon him with your mouth from the depths of your heart. He'll hear you and save you. He'll give you eternal life, and thee shall never perish.

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0: Alan Paget of Lyons is sharing this day of broadcasting with you in honor of his wife, Patricia, on the occasion of her birthday. Thank you for your kind help today, Alan. 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Happy birthday.

0: This is the More Sure Word Broadcast, a biblical preaching outreach of Pastor Brent Logan from the Sweet Springs Baptist Church in Ardmore, Alabama. We are so glad you've joined us today. And now, let's listen in from the pulpit of Pastor Logan.
1: Matthew 23, verse 29, Jesus says, "Woe unto you, scribes and Pharisees, hypocrites, because ye build the tombs of the prophets and garnish the sepulchres of the righteous, and say, if we had been in the days of our fathers, we would not have been partakers with them in the blood of the prophets. Wherefore ye be witnesses unto yourselves that ye are the children of them which killed the prophets. Fill ye up then the measure of your fathers. Ye serpents, ye generation of vipers, how can ye escape the damnation of hell? Wherefore, behold, I send to you prophets and wise men and scribes, and some of them ye shall kill and crucify, and some of them ye shall scourge in your synagogues and persecute them from city to city, that upon you may come all the righteous blood shed upon the earth, from the blood of righteous Abel unto the blood of Zacharias the son of Berechias, whom ye slew between the temple and the altar. Verily I say unto you, all these things shall come upon this generation. O Jerusalem, Jerusalem, thou that killest the prophets and stonest them which are sent unto thee, how often would I have gathered thy children together, even as a hen gathereth her chickens under her wings, and ye would not. Behold, your house is left unto you desolate. For I say unto you, ye shall not see me henceforth till ye shall say, blessed is he that cometh in the name of the Lord." This is a very negative message of the Lord Jesus Christ. You know, negativity is not always a bad thing. Every battery and every thing that runs has to have a negative charge and a positive pole as well. And the Lord Jesus Christ is not being negative because he's mean. He's being negative because he's telling the truth, and he's trying to reach them because they didn't want the truth. He is preaching these eight woes to them, with the last one in verse number 29 as he calls them hypocrites. And the last woe is because they have falsely associated themselves with godly people. Though they are not godly, they wanted to be identified with people that are godly. That is, verse 29, the prophets, the righteous. They went to the tombs of the prophets and they built the tombs up. They went to the sepulchers of the righteous and they garnished them. They beautified them, and they said, you know, we love these people that are dead. You know, it's easy to love. Wicked people always love dead prophets. They just don't care for the living ones. And the truth is, if they had have loved the prophets, they would have loved Jesus, because he was the prophet of prophets. He was the preacher of all preachers. But they did not. But they tried to go through this facade, this habit of saying, oh, we loved all these people of days gone by that were holy men and godly men. And it was all a lie. And they would garnish and make beautiful their tombs. You know, I always have an issue with that. In Alabama, I don't even know if they still do it. If they don't, I'm thankful they don't. They've always had Decoration Day. No, I don't mind somebody if they want to put flowers on somebody's grave they love. But why do you have to lay out of church on Sunday to do it? I mean, they made a. I mean, you know what? If those dead loved ones, if they could speak to you, they'd tell you to go to church. But that's what's going on here. They're decorating all these graves, but they're not living the life that these people told them to live. It's like, you know, some people with their relatives, they say how much they love Grandpa or Grandma, but they're not living like Grandpa and Grandma wants them to live. Or, you know, mother and dad, and they cry at the grave or they cry at the funeral, but they would not heed or listen or do the wishes of that parent that loved them and told them the truth. They just wanted to be identified with them. But they didn't want to live the life they lived. They didn't want to follow the same Savior they followed. I have to do that so many times. In funerals and things, and you have relatives that come in, and you know, for a day they show how much they appreciate this holy individual that loved God, but they totally have rejected their lifestyle and the Savior and the truth that they believed. But for that moment of time, they want to look pretty good, you know. These Pharisees and scribes are going out to the graves of the prophets, and oh, we love these people, but they would not dare listen to their message. They would not dare let their testimony change their life. They just wanted to be identified with them. They wanted to garnish the grave, but not honor the individual with the way they lived. The monuments are for these righteous people while they ignore everything that they said. It's a pretend. They're pretending to honor these saints that have departed while injuring living saints, while being against those that are saying the same things that they were saying. And the truth is, they're going to do much worse than their fathers. Their fathers had, Jesus said in verse, of course, their fathers had killed these prophets. Verse number 30, Jesus says, and say, this is what you say, if we had been in the days of our fathers, we would not have been partakers with them in the blood of the prophets. Their fathers, their forefathers had killed the prophets, but they said, you know, if we'd have been there, we wouldn't have done that. Which that was also a lie, because they're about to kill the greatest of all prophets. You know, sometimes we look back on humanity and we say, you know, I wouldn't have done this if I'd have been in that position. You know, the truth is, you don't know your own heart. We all don't know. You know, if we'd been in the Garden of Eden, and you know, you ladies can get mad at Eve all you want to, but I'm going to tell you right now, if you'd have been where Eve was, you'd have done the same thing. And only somebody that's self-deceived would say otherwise. If you'd have been in the shoes of Adam, sir, you'd have done the same thing. All of us are guilty of thinking, well, I wouldn't have done what he did or she did. But see, you've never been put in that situation. You've never lived that life. You've never had that opportunity. And these scribes and Pharisees, oh yes, we know our fathers killed the prophets. We know what they did to them. We know what they did to Isaiah and how they rejected Jeremiah. We understand how they were so cruel and they put to death those that preached to the king. We understand that, like Zacharias he mentions here. But we wouldn't have done that. Jesus says to them in verse number 31, wherefore ye be witnesses unto yourselves that ye are the children of them which killed the prophets. He said, you know what? You're a witness against your own self. You are your own witness to your own guilt. You are their children, and they are your fathers, and the lust of your fathers you're going to do. And so he begins talking about their generation. Let me tell you about your family tree. Look at it. He says in verse number 32, Fill ye up then the measure of your father. Go ahead, fill it up. They've filled the cup of their sin and the cup of their judgment so far, but you just go ahead and get it to the top, because judgment is coming upon you and upon your fathers and upon the nation. You are a generation that is deserving of judgment. You are their generation. You're all related to them, and judgment is coming on all of you. You are just picking up where your fathers have left off. Like father, like son, if there's anything that ought to cause us to be sober-minded and to live right in front of our children, is that they are going to go farther with whatever we do in our lives. It ought to make us want to love Jesus and serve him with all of our heart. So maybe they'll love him more than we love him, and they'll serve him more than we serve him. And yet here in this instance, their fathers had turned their back on God and on back, their backs on the truth and their backs on the preaching. And they're just taking it up another notch, and they are going to reject Jesus Christ and all of his followers. And Jesus says, yeah, you're filling up. You're filling up. The wrath's coming. The judgment's coming. You're making it full. Whatever's left that your fathers didn't do, you're going to finish it off. Look what he says in verse 36. Jesus says, verily I say unto you, all these things shall come upon this generation. He says, judgment's coming. Judgment's coming on this generation, because you have accomplished the fullness of the sin and the rejection of the truth, and your generation is finished, and here comes the judgment on you. I don't know when that's going to happen to America, but one of these days there's going to be a generation, and the Lord says, you filled it up. That's enough. I'm tired of it. He says, I'll tell you about your generation. Your generation is one that deserves judgment. Then he says a second thing about their generation. Verse number 33. This is the Jesus people do not preach about or talk about, and they certainly don't preach his words. He says in verse 33, look at it, ye serpents, ye generation of vipers. That is not a modern preacher. That's not a man preaching with smooth words. He says, what you say, well, that's unkind. No, he's telling the truth. He says, you're a generation of vipers. Your daddy was a snake, and your granddaddy was a snake, and your great-granddaddy was, and you come from a long line of snakes. You're serpents. You know, when I think about that, I think of what the Bible says about serpents. I read about one in the garden. That old serpent. The devil and Satan. You know what Jesus is saying? He said, you know what? You're of your father, the devil, and the lust of your father you will do. You say your father is Abraham, but Abraham wasn't a serpent. Abraham, he loved God, and he loved to see my day, and he listened to God. And his heart was for God, and he had faith in what God said. No, your family tree, you're just a bunch of serpents. You are a generation of vipers. You know, this is not the first time Jesus taught like that. Matter of fact, the one that started all that was John the Baptist. And God forgive and help Baptists that quit preaching like Jesus. Amen. I mean, he told them they're a bunch of serpents, they're a bunch of snakes. Why did he say that? He wants them to change families.
0: And that's all the time we have for today. We trust that the preaching of the Word of God has been a help to your heart. You may contact the broadcast or Pastor Logan for further information via email at info@sweetspringsbc.com. 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

0: This is the Gospel Hour, making known to this nation the gospel of Jesus Christ. 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
1: Our Father, lead us as we study for Jesus' sake. Amen. Now, the last few days, I've been discussing what the water in John 3:5 means. Now, let's read again today the story. Jesus is in a certain locality, and in John 3, there was a man of the Pharisees named Nicodemus, ruler of the Jews. The same came to Jesus by night and said unto him, Rabbi, we know thou art a teacher come from God. No man can do the miracles that thou doest except God be with him. Jesus answered and said unto him, Verily, verily, I say unto thee, except a man be born again, he cannot see the kingdom of God. Nicodemus saith unto him, How can a man be born when he is old? Can he enter the second time into his mother's womb and be born? Nicodemus saith unto him, How can a man be born when he is old? Notice that. Verse 5, Jesus answered, Verily, verily, I say unto thee, except a man be born of water and of the Spirit, he cannot enter into the kingdom of God. That which is born of the flesh is flesh, and that which is born of the Spirit is spirit. Marvel not that I said unto thee, you must be born again. Now listen. Jesus said, The wind bloweth where it listeth, thou hearest the sound thereof, canst not tell whence it cometh, whither it goeth, so is everyone that is born of the Spirit. Now, here's the verse I want you to notice. Nicodemus answered and said unto him, How can these things be? All right, now, if water baptism saves us, if water washes our sins away, as so many have been taught and are being taught today, if water washes our sins away, then tell me why in the name of common sense Nicodemus would say, How can these things be? It's a very simple item to take a man down to a river and baptize him in water. Now, anybody can understand that. Anybody can understand how that a person could be baptized in water in the name of Jesus or in the name of the Father, Son, and Holy Spirit, however the baptism might be carried out. Anybody with any common sense, if Jesus had been talking about water baptism, then Nicodemus certainly wouldn't have said, How can these things be? Now then, Jesus said, verse 10, Art thou a master in Israel, and knowest not these things? Verily, verily, I say unto thee, we speak that we do know, and testify that we have seen, and ye receive not our witness. Now you see, Jesus said, We testify that we know and have seen, but you receive not our witness. If I have told you earthly things, ye believe not. How shall ye believe if I tell you heavenly things? Now listen. Listen, beloved. Jesus said, I've told you earthly things and you believe not. If I've told you earthly things and you believe not, how shall you believe if I tell you heavenly things? Now you see, the new birth is born in heaven. Now I mean by that this, not of blood, nor of the will of the flesh, nor of the will of man, but of God. Now if water baptism is the new birth, and if water baptism is salvation, and if water baptism is regeneration, then God bless you, it is not from above, but it's from the earth. You know as well as I know that water baptism takes place down here by man, and it's of the earth. You know that. You can't deny that. No person that'll be honest and halfway reasonable could deny that. But Jesus said, I've told you earthly things. I told you about the wind blowing where it listeth. You hear the sound. You can't tell where the wind's coming from, and you don't know where it's going to stop. Now, if I've told you these things, you are a master in Israel, and you don't understand these earthly things. How shall you believe if I tell you about heavenly things? Now, he's talking about the church. The church is a heavenly body. Our head is in heaven, our foundation is in heaven, our conversation is in heaven, our citizenship is in heaven. We are strangers and pilgrims in a strange land. We are members of his body, bone of his bone, flesh of his flesh, Ephesians 5:30. And we are not citizens of this earth. Now, Israel is an earthly people with earthly blessings and promises given to Abraham and his descendants. The church is a heavenly body. Our citizenship is in heaven, from whence we look for the Savior. So you see, Jesus said, I've told you earthly things and you don't understand that. How shall you understand if I tell you heavenly things? Now the new birth is of God. Man has nothing to do with it. Jesus came into the world seeking to save the lost. Now wait a minute, beloved. Stay with me, yeah? Stay with me, God bless you. I don't care if you don't believe a word I'm saying, and if you say that Green is the biggest false prophet that I've ever heard in my life, I plead with you, stay with me, follow me in the Bible, and let's reason this thing out. Now, don't cut the radio off. Anybody can do that. Anybody can cut the radio off and say, I'm not going to listen to another word of that fella. You'd better listen. One day you may wish you had listened. I warn you. Now, Jesus said, I've told you earthly things and you don't believe it. How will you believe if I tell you heavenly things? See? So, this new birth that I'm talking about and this new life comes from God, from heaven, and the literal Greek, where it says being born again, the literal Greek says born from above, born from above. So, the birth comes from above, and we don't listen. You don't need to take that verse. Not of blood, nor of the will of the flesh, nor of the will of man, but of God. But of God, but of God, but of God. In the beginning was the Word was with God, the Word was God. The same was in the beginning with God. Being born again, not of corruptible seed, but incorruptible, by the Word. We are saved by grace through faith, and that not of yourself. Faith comes by hearing, and hearing by the Word of God. Sanctify them through thy truth. Thy Word is truth. So it's the Word from above, from God, not from the earth. Water baptism, immersion in water, immersion in the name of Jesus only, immersion in a river has nothing to do with saving you. I believe in baptism. I've been baptized. I believe every Christian ought to be baptized. It's in obedience to His command that I teach that all men should be baptized. But baptism has nothing to do with redeeming you. It shows that you have been redeemed. It's a testimony to the world that you have been baptized into His body by the Holy Ghost of God, as clearly taught in 1 Corinthians 12:12 and 13. That's chapter 12, verses 12 and 13. So, Jesus goes on then. He says, if I told you earthly things and you believe not. Now then, in verse 13, Jesus said, no man hath ascended up to heaven, but he that came down from heaven, even the Son of Man which is in heaven. Listen now. And no man hath ascended up to heaven, but he that came down from heaven, even the Son of Man which is in heaven. And as Moses lifted up the serpent in the wilderness, even so must the Son of Man be lifted up. Amen? Is that right? Is that scripture? Even so must the Son of Man be lifted up, that whosoever believeth in Him and is baptized in the name of Jesus shall know. Wait a minute, preacher. Wait a minute. Yes, I'll be glad to wait. And back up, because I read into that scripture what is not there. I did exactly what Eve did. I did exactly what Eve did. Eve said, we shall not eat of it, neither shall we touch it. God didn't say any such thing, and Jesus didn't say any such thing as I read. I read it this way. I read it wrong purposely. I read it wrong intentionally. Now I'm going to correct it. And as Moses lifted up the serpent in the wilderness, even so must the Son of Man be lifted up, that whosoever believeth in Him should not perish, but have eternal life. Not one single solitary word suggestion about baptism in any way, shape, form, or fashion. Not one word. Now let me tell you something. If water baptism is essential to redemption, and if water regeneration is taught in the Bible, don't you suggest to me that the Son of God would be a hypocrite and fail to tell Nicodemus that he had to be born again and that he had to be baptized in water to be born again. Now let me tell you something, beloved. It's true that this happened before Calvary. But that doesn't make any difference. Jesus is teaching Nicodemus the new birth. Now, the Nicodemus said, I know you're a teacher. Jesus said, you must be born again. And even though this is before Calvary, and even though this is before the birthday of the church, and even though, God bless you, this is before the transition period, when Judaism gave way to Christianity, this statement made by Jesus Christ is final. As Moses lifted up the serpent, even so must the Son of Man be lifted up, that whosoever believeth in him should not perish, but have everlasting or eternal life. Now, so, God so loved the world, John 3:16, that he gave his only begotten Son, that whosoever believeth in him, not a word about baptism in water, and yet he said, except a man be born of the water. Now, what's he talking about? He's talking about the Word. In the beginning was the Word was with God, and the Word was God, and the Word became flesh. The law came by Moses, grace and truth by Jesus Christ. Sanctify them through thy truth. Thy word is truth. Thomas, you want to come where I am? I am the way. I am the truth. I am the life. That is, if you're baptized in water in Jesus' name. No, no, no. No, no, no, no. 10,000 times no. Thomas, I am the way. I am the truth. I am the life. No man cometh unto the Father but by me. Not by the baptistry, not by water, not by baptism, not by church membership, not by church loyalty, not by good living, not by giving, not by tithing, not by abstaining, not by doing, not by don't doing, but by Jesus Christ, the Son of God. I love him, I preach him, I exalt him, I magnify him, and I refuse. To modify the words of Jesus to fit any religion on the face of this earth, I don't care what it is. Doesn't matter. Jesus said, God so loved the world that he gave his only begotten Son, that whosoever believeth in him should not perish, but have everlasting life. God sent not his Son in the world to condemn the world, but that the world through him might be saved. John 3:18. He that believeth on him is not condemned. John 3:18. He that believeth on him is not condemned. Now those are the words of Jesus. Those are the words of Jesus. He that believeth on him is not condemned. Those words are found in the salvation gospel. John's gospel is the salvation gospel. John chapter 20, verses 30-31 declare that the book of John was written that we might be saved. Read them. John 20:30-31. John chapter 20, verses 30-31. This is the salvation gospel. The salvation gospel, the words of Jesus, they fell from the tender lips of the tender heart of the Son of God. He that believeth on him, Jesus, he that believeth on him is not condemned. He that believeth not is condemned already, because he hath not believed in the name of the only begotten Son of God. Not a word about baptism, not a word about water, not a word about the River Jordan, or immersion, or sprinkling, or pouring, or dipping, or confirmation, or dedication, or Jesus' name only. Not a word. He that believeth on him is not condemned. He that believeth not is condemned already, because he hath not believed in the name of the only begotten Son of God. This is condemnation, that light, Jesus. Light. Jesus is light. Light is come into the world. Men love darkness rather than light, because their deeds are evil. For everyone that doeth evil hateth the light, neither cometh to the light, lest his deeds should be reproved. But he that doeth truth cometh to the light, that his deeds may be made manifest, that they're wrought in God. In God. Christ in you, the hope of glory. Our hope is in God. Our hope is in the finished work of the Lord Jesus on the cross. My hope is not in baptism. My hope is not in water. My hope is not in immersion. My hope is not in baptism in the name of Jesus only, or Jesus Christ. But my hope is built on nothing less than Jesus' blood and righteousness. Peter said, brethren, you were not redeemed with corruptible things, such as silver and gold, from your vain conversation, but by the precious blood of Jesus, 1 Peter 1:18-19, read it, 21, read it, 22, 23, 24, read them all. 1 Peter 1:18 through the rest of the chapter. Redeemed by the precious blood of the Lamb, without spot, without blemish, foreordained before the foundation of the world. Now it's the blood. Not by works of righteousness. It's righteous to be baptized. It's right. But it's not by works of righteousness which we have done. But according to his mercy hath he saved us by the washing of regeneration and the renewing of the Holy Ghost. You say, Brother Green, why don't you discuss that verse in Peter that says 8 souls were saved by water? I'll be glad to a little bit later. You say, Preacher, why don't you discuss those words in Acts that it says, be baptized every one of you in the name of Jesus for the remission of sin? I'll be glad to. Just give me time. Just give me time. Jesus said, Nicodemus, you must be born again. Except a man be born of water, the Word of God, water, the Word, the living water, Word. Jesus said to the woman at the well, the water that I give thee shall be in thee a well of water. Jesus said in John 7 that he that believeth on him, as the Scripture hath said, out of his inner man shall flow rivers of living water. Rivers of living water. But this spake he of the Spirit, which was not yet given, because Jesus was not yet glorified. The new birth, except a man be born of water, the Word, and the Spirit, the living water, the moving water, the cleansing water of the Word. Now ye are clean through the Word. John 15:3. Except a man be born of water and of the Spirit. Jesus said, Nicodemus, I told you of earthly things, and you believe not. How shall you believe if I tell you heavenly things? So the new birth is heavenly. The new birth comes from heaven, not of blood, that is, man's blood, not of the will of the man, of man, nor of the flesh, but of God. We are born of God from above. Except a man be born from above, except a man be born of God, except a man be born again, except a man be born of the Word and of the Spirit, he cannot enter. That which is born of flesh is flesh. That which is born of Spirit is Spirit. And we'll find a very interesting discussion tomorrow on the Spirit. Heavenly Father, save the soul that's nearest hell today. That man or woman, boy or girl that's calling on you now, save them for Jesus' sake, and we'll give you the praise. Father, the precious people who want to know the truth, and they want to be saved, and they want to be born again, enlighten their hearts, enlighten their minds, and save them for Jesus' sake. Amen.
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1: 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Tracts are printed in 90 languages, including English and Spanish, and are offered free to anyone who requests them. 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Our pastor is William Burroughs. 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
2: Welcome into the Friday edition of the Fellowship Broadcast, and Lord willing, Brother John Brown will be along with us in just a little bit, reading tract number 176, Who is the Real Biblical Jesus? Just want to give you one more reminder of the Bread of Life camp meeting coming up, and that begins on Monday, and it'll be May the 18th through the 21st. A lot of great preaching and wonderful time. If you need to know more information, give the office a call, 513-494-1075. That's 513-494-1075. Bread of Life Camp Meeting, May the 18th through the 21st. Brother Brown will be along with you right after this letter from a life that's been changed by the power of a gospel tract.
1: This letter from William, then, in Connecticut. Hello and God bless. My name is William. I am currently incarcerated in the New Haven Correctional Center. I have been looking for an answer to this life. I have read one of your tracts, and I really have learned a lot about Jesus and trusting him. And I want to trust him, and he will show me the way from here. When I get out, I want to learn more about the Bible and Jesus. So please help me even now. Can you send me material to help me learn about Jesus? Tear just ran down my face while I was writing you to let you know I have decided to trust Jesus Christ as my Savior. I really love a lot of people I did wrong to, and I do love them now. Why I am here, I want to do right, and so please help me learn how I can walk in the light with Jesus. Thank you, and God bless. That from William in Connecticut. He'll go ahead and tell you. Go ahead, Brother John.
3: Sure. We have three agencies that we use for a discipleship program. And the one that comes from a prison like that letter that you just read and heard, that would go to Rock of Ages Prison Ministry, and they're able to follow up with discipleship program for all of our prisons and jails. And then if it's anyone who is not incarcerated, it would go to either a church in Pennsylvania or a church in Kentucky, and they're able to get them in a discipleship correspondence that they're able to write, and it goes for several weeks.
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3: Hello, this is John Brown, and I'm going to be reading a tract today. It is tract number 176. It is entitled, Who is the Real Biblical Jesus? Many men have been given the name Jesus. In Bible times, the naming of children was more serious than today. Today, parents name their child after a loved one or a friend, or perhaps a name that they think is pretty. In Bible times, children were given names which related to certain things, especially those in reference to God. The Apostle Paul warned in 2 Corinthians 11:4 about the possibility of another Jesus being preached. We desire to present unto you the Jesus of the Bible. No person except Jesus Christ could fulfill the meaning of the name Jesus because of who and what he is. He is the Son of God. The Holy Ghost shall come upon thee, and the power of the Highest shall overshadow thee. Therefore also that holy thing which shall be born of thee shall be called the Son of God. Luke 1:35. For God so loved the world that he gave his only begotten Son, that whosoever believeth in him should not perish, but have everlasting life. For God sent not his Son into the world to condemn the world, but that the world through him might be saved. John 3:16-17. He also is God the Son. In the beginning was the Word, and the Word was with God, and the Word was God. And the Word was made flesh and dwelt among us. John 1:1-14. And without controversy, great is the mystery of godliness. God was manifest in the flesh. 1 Timothy 3:16. He is the sacrifice demanded. He is the only one God would accept. The Old Testament sets forth the principle that the only means of acceptance with God is through sacrifice. We are sanctified through the offering of the body of Jesus Christ once for all, and every priest standeth daily ministering and offering oftentimes the same sacrifices, which can never take away sins. But this man, after he had offered one sacrifice for sins forever, sat down on the right hand of God. Hebrews 10:10-12. This implies that his work as priest is accepted and his sacrifice is complete. He is the substitute. When our first parents willfully disobeyed the Lord, they lost their position and privilege of relationship with him. Thus Adam brought the consequences of disobedience upon himself and all his lineage. For Adam was created in the image of God, Genesis 1:27. But Adam's lineage was begotten in his image, the image of the disobedient, the offender, Genesis 5:3. Therefore, something or someone else must suffer the consequences of that disobedience in order for restoration to the standing prior to the act of disobedience. It could not be them, first parents, because they were guilty, and the consequence of that guiltiness was death, Genesis 2:17. The sufferer for the offense must be innocent of any offense before it or he could suffer in behalf of another. It is said of Jesus, who did no sin, neither was guile found in his mouth, but was in all points tempted like as we are, yet without sin. 1 Peter 2:22 and Hebrews 4:15. God in his mercy made Adam and Eve coats of skins and clothed them, which implies the slaying of an animal. Genesis 3:21. Not only was there the dying, but the shedding of blood as well. This was all a type of Jesus Christ, who would be killed and his blood shed for offenders or sinners. Many animals died throughout the Old Testament era in behalf of an offender of God's law. The author of Hebrews tells us, "For it is not sins, neither by the blood of goats and calves, but by his own blood he, Jesus, entered in once into the holy place, having obtained eternal redemption for us." Hebrews 10:4 and Hebrews 9:12. He is the Savior. The name Jesus means salvation of God, or God our Savior. When the angel informed Joseph that the child his espoused wife Mary was to give birth to was to be named Jesus, more was involved than the mere naming of a child. For he, Jesus, shall save his people from their sins. Every person whom God saves, he saves through this name, Jesus. Jesus said, "I am the way, the truth, and the life. No man cometh unto the Father but by me." John 14:6. Neither is there salvation in any other, for there is none other name under heaven given among men whereby we must be saved. Acts 4:12. Dear friend, just think of that which God has done in giving Jesus to die in your stead, that you as an offender or sinner might be forgiven of your offense. Will you realize your need of the Lord Jesus Christ? Will you recognize yourself to be a sinner and under the consequence of sin? Will you request from God forgiveness of those sins? The Apostle Paul said that if thou shalt confess with thy mouth the Lord Jesus, and shalt believe in thine heart that God hath raised him from the dead, thou shalt be saved. Romans 10:9. Will you then repent or turn from your sins unto Christ? Will you receive him as your sacrifice, your substitute and Savior? If so, will you please let us know, that we may rejoice with you? And if you have gotten saved, there will be information at the end of this broadcast, and if you could just write and let us know, we would greatly appreciate it. Thank you for listening.
1: 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I'm on my way to heaven and enjoying the journey. Are you?
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0: Hello, friends. This is Brother Troy Young, welcoming you to another exciting broadcast of the Voice of the Appalachians. We appreciate each one of you who have tuned in to today's broadcast and trust that you will receive a blessing from it.
1: Today you will hear part five of a sermon entitled, You Have to Be Born First. In this message, Brother Fugit defines the simplicity of salvation and the importance of soul winning. Listen and learn that salvation and sanctification are two different aspects of the Christian life as we bring you part five of this week's message.
2: People, a false assurance of salvation. Now, I didn't write the plan of salvation. God did. I'm not the one who said it. He's the one that said whosoever. He's the one that gave us the words in Romans 10, 9 through 13. He's the one that made salvation simple. We're accused of, well, you're one of those 1, 2, 3, repeat after me. I've never done that, and I don't know anybody that's done that. Some may say, well, you can't just pray a prayer. Worse, we stop the work of witnessing and giving gospel tracts. All of this based on judging a person's yielding to the work of sanctification in their life. Now, I believe in the work and process of sanctification. I believe we ought to change and be becoming more like Christ. I believe a person who trusts Christ ought to read the Bible, ought to listen to the preaching of the Word of God. They ought to go to church. They ought to allow the Holy Spirit to change their lives to become a holy and a peculiar people, becoming like a Christ. But dear friend, you have to be born first before you can change. I believe a person ought to change in their vocabulary. I believe they ought to change and be becoming holy and clean and pure. I believe the work of sanctification changes the places we go, the people that we fellowship, the way we dress and present ourselves, rather than being fashioning ourselves in the lust of our ignorance, but to become more modest and Christ-honoring in our dress. I believe our appearances change. I believe the music we listen to. I believe the books we read. All of that changes. Everything we do should strengthen our walk with God and our becoming more like Christ. But you have to be born first before you can start making that change. Don't look at somebody who said, well, they didn't change. They must not be saved. Be careful about repeating somebody rather than following the examples of the Word of God. Now, I'm not promoting not changing. I'm old-fashioned. I believe that book right there in every area, from our attitude to our behavior. But God does not require a changed life to be born. You have to be born first. A child has to be born before they can be taught. And I cannot question whether a person was born or not because they don't behave right. We have all had children, and we, in the same category, have disappointed our parents to the place of discipline, but we were still the child of our parents, no matter how we turned out, no matter how our behavior. And I'm tired of folks questioning the plan of salvation, and furthermore, questioning the God of heaven because somebody doesn't live the way they're supposed to live or to the degree that satisfies them. Salvation is simple. Salvation is for a child. Salvation is a gift. Salvation is free. Salvation is for whosoever. It is not a faulty or weak gospel that makes a person a weak or a strong Christian. It is not a level of easy or a level of difficult that makes a person saved or lost. It is not the specific or particular words of a prayer that makes a person saved or not saved. You don't have to pray in the Greek or Hebrew to be saved. You just have to believe that Christ died on the cross to pay for your sin debt. And if you accept His payment for your sin, according to this book right here, you can be born again. Salvation is a gift. Sanctification is a decision, a process. The Holy Spirit does not force you to live for God any more than He forces you to trust Christ as Savior. He will lead us. He will tell us what's right, but He will not force us to do right. He wants us to do right because we love Him. He wants us to accept Him as Savior so we can be born again. Now, the nation of Israel had times of holiness and they had times of corruption. Is God not God because His own children rebelled? Is God not God because His own children disobeyed? Has the gospel lost its power? By the way, the same gospel of the New Testament is the same of the Old Testament. The book of Hebrews chapter 11 tells us everyone by faith. There has not been different ways to be saved. There's only been one way to be saved. The gospel didn't begin when Christ started the church. It didn't begin at Pentecost. It began before the foundation of the world. That's when the salvation was given. Now, has the gospel lost its power because men like Peter and other disciples and David the king and Samson backslid and sinned? Absolutely not. That is the fault of the flesh. Does the carnal Christians of Corinth make void the gospel? What about the slow bellies of Crete? Were they not really saved? What about the bewitched Christians of Galatia? Were they not really saved? What about the backslidden, lukewarm Christians of Laodicea? Were they not really saved? What about the seven churches of Asia Minor, each of them having something wrong that God pointed out to them in the Scripture? Ephesus having left their first love. Pergamos compromised the truth with the Nicolaitans, and that was believing that there are no restraints for the flesh, and they committed the sins of the lust of the flesh. What about Thyatira tolerating false prophets? What about the church at Sardis? They said they were alive, but God said, "You're a dead church," and were they not saved? I believe, dear friend, every person that receives Christ as Savior is a born-again child of God, and I believe that because what the Bible says. Now, after you get saved, you ought to listen to that Bible. You ought to listen to the preaching, and your life ought to be changing. But whether you change or not, or the level or the degree of your change, does not determine whether you really got it or not. If you receive the gift, you've got all you can get, and that's eternal life through faith in Christ. Don't let judgment cause you to doubt the gospel or the work of the gospel. Now, here's what I'm going to do. I'm going to keep preaching the simple gospel of Jesus Christ. I'm going to begin the book of Genesis and define what sin is, because there was a day in America, our culture taught us what sin is. Today, folks categorize sin, and a lot of them learn that in liberal churches because there's more sin committed on the platform of a lot of these entertainment places than they used to be in the schoolhouse, and they've categorized sin. And so I begin the book of Genesis and say sin is disobedience to God. If you've ever disobeyed God, you're a sinner. And then I show them the wages of sin is death. And then I take them to Revelation chapter 20 and show them that if they die in their sins, they'll go to a lake of fire, hell, and burn forever. Ah, but the good news is God did not prepare hell for us. He prepared hell for the devil and his angels. And God gave His only begotten Son, that whosoever believeth in Him should not perish, but have everlasting life. And you can be born again by simply receiving Christ as your Savior. I'm going to preach it on the street corner. I'm going to preach it on the doorstep. I'm going to preach it in the jail. Preach it in the nursing home. Preach it in this pulpit. I didn't say it. God said it was free. Ho, everyone that thirsteth. Ho, everyone that's hungry. Ho, everyone that wants salvation. You can have salvation free by the grace of God because He died on the cross to give it to us. I'm going to continue to preach that all of us ought to be a soul winner. All of us ought to witness for Christ. I was having lunch with a group of preachers the other day, and he said, "I don't know about the bus ministry. I don't know about this giving false assurance to children that they're going to heaven." I said, "Give me an example. How do you give somebody a false assurance?" I said to him, what I say to everybody in that situation, I've got a 10-year-old boy that needs to be saved. What would you tell him that he has to do to be saved? He goes through the simple plan of salvation like I just gave you. And I said, now you tell me, is that giving somebody a false assurance? Do you believe what God said, that if you told somebody that and they did what God said, they can be saved? Well, sure. I said, why in the world then do you repeat some backslidden individual that wants to shame you for soul winning because they doubted somebody's salvation the way they were living and behaving their life? I'm going to keep giving out gospel tracts. I believe with all my heart salvation is free. Last of all, I'm going to keep posting on social media. I'm going to keep preaching on the radio. I'm going to keep preaching on television what God said about salvation. And I'm telling you, dear friend, that what God said is true. Don't you let some backslidden theologian that's never won anybody to Christ cause you to doubt the simplicity and the freeness of salvation.
1: 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Pastor Fugit will travel to Pennsylvania and Michigan as well as within Kentucky during the month of May. May 1st, he will preach at Landmark Baptist Church in Winchester, Kentucky. May 11 and 12, he will speak at Gospel Light Baptist Church in Hastings, Michigan. May 18 and 19, he will preach at Round Town Baptist Church in Emmigsville, Pennsylvania. May 28 and 29, he will speak at Gospel Light Baptist Church in Hazard, Kentucky. If you live within driving distance of any of these meetings, come hear Pastor Fugit in person. He would love to fellowship with you. For more information, visit his website at jefffugit.com. 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

to perfectly explain unto us the way of salvation. If we could just take one verse out of the many thousands of verses in the Scripture to show us the way of eternal life through Jesus Christ our Lord, it would be John 3:16. For God so loved the world that he gave his only begotten Son, that whosoever believeth in him should not perish, but have everlasting life. When God loves, he loves a world. When he gives his Son. And this verse is so simple that even a child can understand it. It's wonderful to see it on billboards across the highways and on billboards at athletic events and on people's shirts. But it's one thing to have a reference. It's another thing to possess everlasting life. We must know that. The Bible says that God wants us to know the breadth, the length, the depth, and the height of the love of Christ, which passeth knowledge, that ye might be filled with all the fullness of God. And I believe that John 3:16 gives us that clearer than any other verse. The breadth of John 3:16 is that God so loved the world, he loves everyone in the world, regardless of race, creed, or color. And the length of his love is that he gave his only begotten Son, he gave Jesus Christ, his only begotten Son, to be the Savior for every man, woman, boy, or girl, every soul that lives in this world. He went to great lengths to give Jesus Christ to die on the cross and rise from the dead and to place his blood on the mercy seat for us. And then he proved the depth of his love, that whosoever believeth on him shall not perish. It doesn't matter who you are, where you are, or what you are. If you believe on the Lord Jesus Christ, you can be saved. It extends to everyone, that invitation of the gospel. And the height of it is that we can have everlasting life, that we will live for eternity in a real place called heaven, away from the fires and the flames of hell and everlasting punishment and torments. We will live in the presence of God in heaven for all eternity. Dearly beloved, have you today, can you say that you have recognized that God loves the world and you're a part of it? That God loves you enough that he gave his Son to die for you for your sins, because all men are sinners. And can you say can you follow the rest of that verse? Have you believed on him so that you don't have to perish, that you can have everlasting life? I hope and pray that today, that if you don't know Jesus Christ as your personal Savior, that you'll take this verse of Scripture and say, I'm going to be a whosoever today. Won't you today ask Jesus Christ right where you are to come into your heart, to forgive you of your sins, to cleanse you from all your unrighteousness, to be your Savior, to take you to heaven when it's your time to die, sparing you from the flames and the torments of hell. Believe in the Lord Jesus Christ and thou shalt be saved. Please do so today.

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1: Well, hello, good neighbor, and today is a great day. It is Friday, the 29th day of May, and I want to say to Tim, our son, I believe this is your anniversary today. I can't remember. Is this 17 years? 17 years for Brother Tim, and 21 for Tabitha, 26 for Tiffany. Oh my goodness. My wife is getting old, isn't she? But we have wonderful children, and I thank God for them. Thank God for their solid marriages, all serving God. Brad Dalton family sings for us, God will provide. I don't know Brad Dalton. I enjoy his singing, though, I'll tell you that. He'll sing. This is a, God always

a very powerful verse today, 1 Thessalonians 5:22. Abstain from all appearance of evil. God doesn't want anything in my life that even looks evil, that may not be right. Abstain. Stop. Get away from it. And so we're going to look at that momentarily. We're going to have the quartet come in here and sing for us. I think you'll really love this. I love this song. Precious memories, how they linger, how they ever flow. I have so many precious memories in life. God has been so good to me. And I'm just so very thankful for his goodness, his kindness, his mercy. I think you're going to enjoy it as the quartet sings for us. Then 1 Thessalonians chapter 5 and verse number 22. Here's the song. Let's have him play it and sing it for us.

0: Develop memories with your kids. You know, at Christmas time, go for nightly rides. Look at the lights. Go to different areas and buy them a hot chocolate or something if you can drink in the car. And get them something or make a hot chocolate for them and put them in a no-spill type of cup. But go for rides. And not just at Christmas time, but throughout the year, Mrs. Treber and I get in the car almost every night. Not every night. We'll take a 10-minute drive, a 5-minute drive, sometime an hour drive. And we'll just drive and have the best time. And we just talk and we fellowship. Sometimes we just listen to our radio station. And sometimes we listen to Unshackled. But we always have a good time. The Bible says in chapter 2, 1 Thessalonians 5:22, abstain from all appearance of evil. Abstain means to hold oneself off. To refrain. Don't do this. Hold yourself back. You know, to abstain is, it's all on my part. If I am going to keep myself from evil, I am going to have to hold myself back. I don't know about you. Well, that's the same for you as it is for me. Our flesh is so weak, isn't it? Our flesh wants our flesh. And God says, I want you to hold yourself off. You folks that want drink or drugs or pornography or filth or garbage or ungodly music or whatever it might be, God says, hold yourself off. Abstain. Hold yourself back from all appearance. All appearance. That means everything. That means covetousness. That means envy. That means jealousy. That means strife. God says, hold yourself back from all appearance of evil. If it appears to be wrong, then don't do it. It's just that easy. If that song is not the right song to listen to, then don't listen to it. If that message is not the right one to preach, don't preach it. I come up, normally my messages are ready before Saturday, of course, and I get them all written out in my Bible, ready to go on sometimes Monday, sometimes Tuesday, normally not any later than Wednesday, but sometimes Thursday. But I get them all written out. And I've got a drawer of messages I've not preached, because if God's not in it, Maybe it's a good message. It's the wrong time. Maybe I need to do this one. The other week I was preaching here at our church, and I said, some of you have come here today. It's the last stop. You're going to commit suicide. A man was in church, and he said, this is my last stop. I didn't even know that the Spirit of God told me that to say it. I didn't plan on saying it. And I said, and he said, this is my last spot. Last stop. I was going to commit suicide. He walked the aisle Sunday morning. He got saved. The next Sunday, he got baptized. He's been in church. He's been growing in grace. And thank God he has something to live for. God says, and when God says, hold yourself back, abstain from all appearance of evil, then hold yourself back. Don't cave. Don't give in. Don't give up. Don't give over. But say, I'm going to obey God. All appearance of evil, anything that might be evil. Righteousness exalteth the nation, but sin is a reproach to any people. We need America to come back to God, but a coming back to God is with Christians. Christians need to get so right with God, thoroughly right with God, that there could be a sweeping revival. And that sweeping revival could be the third awakening, the first awakening in the 1700s, the next awakening in the 1800s, and now in the 2000s, an awakening that God would stir awakening in the hearts of his people. To get right with him. And I'll tell you how we get right. When we say no from anything that may look evil. Get away from it. Well, Sunday's coming. Tomorrow's Saturday. Going to be a great day tomorrow. And then Sunday, I want you to pray for your pastor and your missionary as he preaches, that the touch of God would be powerfully upon his life. I want you to pray for the special music that God would use. I want you to pray for your choir as they sang, that God would use them greatly for his glory. Father, we thank you for another week of broadcast. These weeks go so quickly. I pray your blessing upon every listener. God, may we find ourselves right, totally right with God, right with you, abstaining from all appearance of evil, quenching not the spirit, in everything giving thanks, praying without ceasing, rejoicing evermore. Bless our dear listener friends, we pray in Jesus' name. Amen.
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3: Thank you and greetings, radio friends. 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I praise the Lord for this open door, this heaven-bought privilege that our Lord allows us day after day together by the radio, open His eternal Word and study the Word of God together. I trust that if it's at all possible, you'll take the time out, get your Bible, and follow along with us as we open God's precious Word today. We'll continue our study on what Christmas means to me. And we're looking at the word Christmas, doing an acrostic study of the word, and allowing each letter to speak to us something about what Christmas really means to the children of God. The letter C reminds us of His coming down from heaven, His condescension. And again, I emphasize the Lord Jesus Christ was not born to live because He lived before He was born. He was born to die. He's the only person that ever lived before they were born and was still alive after He died. And so we saw Him coming down from heaven. We looked in Philippians chapter number 2, verse 5 through verse number 8, and we saw Him in the form of God, the form of sovereignty. Then we saw Him step from the form of sovereignty down to the form of a servant, and then from the form of a servant down to the form of a sacrifice. We looked at His condescension

0: in the letter C. Then we looked at that letter H, and we saw him hanging on the cross. And again, I remind you, you cannot separate his birth from his death. When you think about the birth of Christ, then you think about the fact he was born, but he was born to die. And his death was the horrible death of crucifixion on the old rugged cross. So we see him hanging on the cross. We saw him as God's sacrifice. We saw him as our substitute. He came to die, and he did die, the sacrificed Lamb of God. And then we looked at the third letter, and we saw him raised from the dead. Thank God the grave could not hold him. He tasted death's poison. He tested death's power. He tore up death's prison, and he transferred death's paradise. And then we looked at him instructing his disciples. He instructed them concerning the Comforter. He instructed them concerning the Great Commission. And then we looked at the letter S, and we saw him sitting on the right hand of God the Father, sitting on the right hand of God. And we looked at that on the broadcast yesterday, and I dealt with several things, and to be honest with you, did not nearly do justice to the subject. So I want to go back for today's broadcast and spend at least part of the broadcast reviewing and revisiting some of the scriptures that I mentioned briefly on yesterday, as we see him sitting on the right hand of the majesty of God on high. I said to you on yesterday, to sit down speaks first of all of a finished work. There was no chair in the tabernacle or in the Old Testament temple for the priest to sit down, because his work was never finished. He must continually offer sacrifices and do the ministry of the work of the priesthood there. But the Lord Jesus Christ, the Bible tells us so very plainly in Hebrews chapter number 10, that he offered himself once and for all, one sacrifice for sin forever. And when he had made that sacrifice, then he sat down at the right hand of the Father on high. His priesthood ministry, as far as the altar work is concerned, was over. There will be no more sacrifices given for sin. He is the ultimate sacrifice and the supreme sacrifice. So we saw it spoke of a finished work. Then we saw that sitting down speaks of a faithful work. Now he finished the work as far as redemption is concerned when he died and put his blood on the altar. But he began the work of representation. As the great high priest, he offered himself without spot to God. And then as the great high priest, he sits down to make intercession for the saints of God. And I pointed out to you that not only the sitting down speaks of a finished work, and it speaks of a faithful work, but it also speaks of a future work. One day he will get up and come back and receive us unto himself, that where he is, there we may be also. But I want to go back to the book of 1 Timothy chapter number 2 and look at some verses of scriptures the Holy Spirit directs us through the remainder of the broadcast today. The Bible said in the book of 1 Timothy chapter 2, verse number 4, the Bible said, who will have all men to be saved and come to the knowledge of the truth. Now listen to verse number 5. The Bible said, for there is one God and one mediator between God and men, the man Christ Jesus. Look at verse number 6. The Bible said, who gave himself a ransom for all to be testified of in due time. Now I want you to notice two or three things from these passages of scripture. We see very clearly that God offers salvation for all men. Verse number 4, the Bible said, who will have all men to be saved and come to the knowledge of the truth. Again, in verse number 6, the Bible said that he gave himself a ransom for all. So we learn that Christ Jesus is God's sacrifice for sin, for all sinners. He wants all to be saved, so he died for all. Then notice in verse number 5, since he died for all, then there could be no other sacrifice or no other redeemer except him. The Bible said in verse number 5, for there is one God and one mediator between God and men, the man Christ Jesus. Our Lord said while he was here upon this earth in John 14 and 6, I am the way, the truth, and the life, and no man cometh unto the Father but by me. Christ is the only way there is to God. He is the only way there is to heaven. He is the only hope of any sinner missing hell and enjoying heaven. Every other religion will fall short of that goal. There is one God and one mediator between God and men. It's the man, Christ Jesus. Now, I want you to listen again. The Bible said in the book of Hebrews, chapter number 1, verse number 3, talking about the Lord Jesus Christ. In fact, let me read verse 1, 2, and 3. The Bible said, God, who at sundry times and in divers manners in times past spake unto the fathers by the prophets, hath in these last days spoken unto us by his Son, whom he hath appointed heir of all things, and by whom also he made the world. Now listen to verse number 3. Who, speaking of Christ, who being the brightness of his glory, that's God's glory, and the express image of his person, that's God's person, upholding all things by the word of his power, that's God's power, when he hath by himself purged our sins, sit down on the right hand of the majesty on high. So here we have the Lord Jesus Christ, who by himself purged our sin. There is no co-redemptrix, Mary, the church, nobody else can help Christ in this manner and method of redemption. He purged our sins by himself. He alone is able to do that. The Bible said again about the Lord Jesus Christ in the book of 1 Timothy chapter number 6 and verse number 15. The Bible said, which in his times he shall show who is the blessed and only potentate, the King of kings and the Lord of Lords. So we see the Lord Jesus Christ offered himself once and for all for the sin of the whole world. When you study the Word of God, you'll find in the book of Hebrews chapter 7 verse 25 that he ever liveth to make intercession for the saints of God. Now listen to me carefully. Since he is the only hope of heaven, since he is the only sacrifice there will ever be for the sin of the world, since he by himself purged us from our sins with his own blood, I want you to notice in the book of Hebrews chapter number 10 and verse number 2, the Bible tells us that because of Christ, when we are saved by the grace of God, that there remaineth no more consciousness of our sin. The Bible said, for then will they not have ceased to be offered, because that the worshippers once purged should have no more conscience of sin. Friend, when you come to Christ, your conscience is purged. Then you have no more consciousness of your sin. So you do not need anyone else to help redeem you. And then he said in the book of Hebrews chapter 10, verse number 17, and their sin and iniquity will I remember no more. There's not only no more consciousness of sin on our part, but there is no more remembrance of sin on God's part. And then in Hebrews chapter 10, verse number 18, the Bible said, now where remission of these is, there is no more offering for sins. And then the Bible said again in verse number 26 of Hebrews 10, "For if we sin willfully after we have received the knowledge of the truth, there remaineth no more sacrifice for sin." Friend, look at these four statements. There's no more sacrifice for sin. There is no more offering for sin. There is no more remembrance of sin by God once our sins are purged. And there's no more consciousness of sin on our part when we've been washed in the blood of the Lord Jesus Christ. So he offered his blood and he sat down, a finished work of redemption, a faithful work in representation, and a future work in his return when he comes to rapture the church out to meet the Lord in the air. Friend, I know I've taken the entire broadcast on this, but Christ is Christmas. He's the reason for the season. And if we miss him, we miss that reason and we miss the purpose. But more than that, if we miss him, we'll miss heaven and go to hell. But I say to you, please do not go to hell. Turn your thoughts upon Jesus. Receive him as your Lord and Savior by repentance and faith, and God will save you by his grace today. Father, take the word. Use it to your glory. I pray in Jesus' name. Amen and amen.
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0: Well, I trust you enjoyed the broadcast today. 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We're all laborers together with God, and I trust that God will use our labor to his glory. 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Simply address that letter to Harvest Time, 179 Promised Land Drive, Resaca, Georgia, 30735. 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

Beloved, let me speak to you about two great doctrines that are inseparable in the Bible that go together, and that is the doctrines of mercy and of grace. Under the Old Testament economy, they were waiting for the promise of the Christ, of the Messiah, to come and be the Savior of the world. And during that time, the children of Israel had what they called the mercy seat, which is a picture of a real mercy seat in heaven. And the mercy seat was where they would put the blood in bowls of goats once a year to make atonement, to make people at one with God, the forgiveness of the sins of the people by mercy. You see, mercy is very simply this: God not giving me what I deserve. We deserve hell and everlasting damnation and punishment because we have all sinned. The Bible tells us this, that all have sinned and that there is none righteous, no, not one. We have all sinned against God. And God doesn't send anybody to hell, but when we all choose to become sinners, we write our own ticket there and have sealed our own fates. God's never prepared hell. It wasn't even made for man. It was made for the devil and his angels. Jesus told us that in Matthew's gospel. But it becomes our fate. And God says, well, I don't want that. I'm not going to give you what you deserve. But you see, under that mercy seat, there had to be something. The Bible says it wasn't possible that the blood of bulls and goats should take away sin. No, there came Jesus, the New Testament, the new testimony, the new testator of the blood. And when he died on the cross and was resurrected the third day, he took his shed blood. Being God and the God of creation and the God of all miracles, he was able to reclaim all the blood that spilled, take it to the mercy seat in heaven, the Bible tells us. And when he put that mercy seat, God said, that's the blood I'll accept. I couldn't accept the blood of bulls and goats. And you know, they always talked about the mercy seat in the Old Testament. But in the New Testament, the Bible talks about now a throne of grace. See, mercy precedes grace. It goes before it. First, God doesn't give me what I deserve. I deserve hell. And God says, I don't want that for you, so I'm going to give you grace. See, grace is God giving me what I do not deserve. I don't deserve Jesus Christ, God's only begotten Son. He who knew no sin was made sin for us, that we might be made the righteousness of God in him. Jesus took my sins. He didn't just die for my sins. The Bible tells us that he bore them in his body on the tree. He took them upon himself and became sin.

I'm not going to give you hell that you do. I'm going to give you Jesus Christ, an everlasting life. And if you will look at the Lord Jesus Christ and His shed blood on Calvary and His finished work, and look to Him and say, Lord, be merciful to me. Don't give me what I deserve. I accept Your grace. I accept Jesus Christ and the blood that He shed and placed on the mercy seat in heaven for me as the payment for my sins. Won't you today do that? Won't you look at Jesus Christ and say, Lord, forgive me of my sins. Forgive me of my sins. The publican smote his breast and said, Lord, be merciful to me, a sinner. Don't give me what I deserve. I want to receive what I don't deserve, Jesus Christ. Won't you today, wherever you are, simply from your heart, pray with all your heart to the Lord Jesus and say, Lord Jesus, I know I'm a sinner. Please forgive me of my sins. Please come into my heart and give me everlasting life and save me from everlasting death. I trust You and You alone and Your shed blood on Calvary as my only hope of heaven. Save me now, Lord Jesus. Amen. Won't you look to Him? God is rich in mercy, and He has grace where sin did abound, grace did much more abound. God wants to be merciful and gracious to you. He doesn't want us to have what we deserve. He wants us to have what we don't. Won't you come by the way of the blood of the Lord Jesus Christ and His death, His resurrection, His endless life, and His shed blood, and receive Him as your only hope of heaven? Please do so today. Please pray and call on Him, asking Him to be your Savior and forgiver of sins.

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1: This is Pastor Darrell Cox, pastor of the Trinity Baptist Church in Mocksville, North Carolina. We're so glad that you've tuned in to our program today, and we hope that you'll stay tuned for the next 15 minutes. We'll have a word of prayer, and then a song, and then a sermon from the Word of God. And again, let me say thank you for tuning in to our program today. Our Heavenly Father, we ask you to use the broadcast today to encourage and strengthen God's people. And then, Lord, for that one that may be listening in today that does not know Christ as their personal Savior, may they look unto the Lord Jesus today and be saved. Lord, like you said there in Numbers 21, where he said, look and live. When Moses told the people to look and live, may some sinner look to Christ today as the risen Savior, and may they look and live. Lord, bless the broadcast. Use it for thy honor and glory. And we thank you for all that you'll do. In Jesus' name we pray. Amen. Thank you, friend, for tuning in to our broadcast today. And this is Brother Cox speaking to you from the radio room here at the church. And we want to invite you this coming Lord's Day to our Sunday school hour here at Trinity Baptist at 10 a.m. We have classes for all ages, from the nurseries all the way up through the different adult classes. 11 o'clock, our morning service. And then 7 o'clock on Sunday evening. Bus transportation is available. If you need it, call the office at 336-284-2404. Leave your name and your address with the secretaries there in the office, and we will get you a ride to Sunday school. And then our mailing address and our physical address is Trinity Baptist Church, 2722 Highway 601 South, Mocksville, North Carolina, 27028. I encourage you to write us and let us know that you hear our broadcast. And if you have a prayer request and you want to include it, I'd be glad to pray for you or with you about your request. And then

0: In John chapter 6, verse 1, after these things Jesus went over the Sea of Galilee, which is the Sea of Tiberias, and a great multitude followed him, because they saw his miracles which he did on them that were diseased. And Jesus went up into a mountain, and there he sat with his disciples. And the Passover, a feast of the Jews, was nigh. When Jesus then lifted up his eyes, and saw a great company come unto him, he saith unto Philip, When shall we buy bread that these may eat? And this he said to prove him, for he himself knew what he would do. And Philip answered him, 200 pennyworth of bread is not sufficient for them, that every one of them may take a little. One of his disciples, Andrew, Simon Peter's brother, saith unto him, There is a lad here which hath 5 barley loaves and 2 small fishes, but what are they among so many? And then it goes on to say, Jesus said to them, Make the multitudes sit down. But in verse 6, it says, For he himself knew what he would do. I said on Monday, Jesus knew what he would do because he's the sovereign. And then on Tuesday, we talked about Jesus knew what he would do to a sinner that was a hard case. And then Jesus knows what he will do in a storm that's hazardous. And that was from Mark chapter 4. Now let me say today, Jesus always knows what he will do in a situation that is hopeless. You know, to take a little boy's lunch and have 5 loaves and 2 fishes, and you got 5,000 people in front of you, is a situation as far as feeding people that looked hopeless. I mean, you say, how in the world could you take this and feed this many people? Going back to what I said, if the same God that made this moon and the stars and the sun and the mountains and the oceans and seas and created all living life and mankind himself, the God of the universe, was there in human flesh, he knew that wasn't no big chore for him. And so Jesus knew what he would do. In verse 10, Jesus said, Make the men sit down. Now there was much grass in the place, so the men sat down in number of about 5,000. So there was a lot of grass there, and so he set them down where it would be most comfortable. He got the disciples to organize it and set them down. And then, let me say what he did. And let me just give you this little outline that I wrote on this point. Number one, in this situation that was hopeless, he saw a bunch that was hungry. The Bible said there that there was 5,000 men in verse 10, and they were hungry. And so we see a bunch that was hungry. And then in verse 7, we see a budget that was low. 200 penny worth of bread is not sufficient. There wasn't enough bread, and there wasn't enough money to buy bread. So they didn't have it. It was just a situation that wasn't good. They had 5,000 people, no money, and no bread. So it looked like the budget was low. But then, thank God, the little boy was gracious. In verse 9, it said, There is a lad here which hath 5 barley loaves and 2 small fishes, but what are they among so many? You know, this little boy was willing to give up what he had that people could eat. And you know something? He done all he could do. It was sort of like Martha and Mary moving the stone away from the grave of their dead brother Lazarus in John chapter number 11. When they'd moved the rock for him, they'd done all they could do. There was no more they could do. But thank God it was time when they had done that Jesus stepped in and raised the dead. You know, have you done what you can? This little boy done what he could. He gave 5 loaves and 2 fishes. You know, Mary of Bethany, when she washed up Jesus and broke open the alabaster box and anointed his head with the spices and the spikenard, whenever she was rebuked for it, and they said, You've wasted this, Jesus said, Let her alone. She's done a good work on me. And he said, Jesus said, for she hath done what she could. And let me say, friend, this little boy was gracious. And then the barley and the fish was little. There wasn't anywhere near enough to feed them. But then let me say there in verses 11 that the blessings were asked. And Jesus took the loaves, and when he had given thanks, he distributed to the disciples, and disciples to them that were set down, as much it said they were set down, and likewise of the fishes as much as they would. You know what that meant? Everybody there ate all they could hold, all that they wanted, as much as they wanted. And then it said in verse 23, howbeit there came other boats from Tiberias nigh unto the place where they did eat bread after that the Lord had given thanks. You know, I noticed this twice that he mentioned it on all the Gospels. I searched this, that Jesus gave thanks. You know, friend, before you put a bite of food in your mouth, you ought to thank God for it. You know, if Jesus Christ done it, you ought to do it. If Jesus looked up to the Father and thanked him for the food, friend, you ought to do it. And I ought to do it, you see. And the blessings was asked. And then the bread and the fish was distributed in verses 10 through 12. They eat as much. Verse 12 says, when they were filled, he said unto his disciples, gather up the fragments that remain, that nothing be lost. Then let me say, the baskets of fragments were refilled, and all the disciples got a basket full to remind them that Jesus always knows what to do. I thank God today, friend, that I serve a risen Savior that's in the world today. I know that he's living what others, no matter what others may say. And he always knows what to do. You say, why? Because he's God. And nothing's ever slipped up on him. Nothing's ever occurred to him, because he's God. There's no situation you can put him in. There's no storm you can put him in. There's nothing that'll box him in. Why? Because he's God. Jesus always knows, friend, what to do. This is Pastor Darrell Cox from the Trinity Baptist Church in Mocksville, North Carolina, saying so long. God bless you is our prayer.
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0: 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The number again is 812-227-8151. 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
1: Hello, friend. This is Pastor Jerry Ross. Welcome to the Blessed Hope broadcast.

Well, I hope this week's been a blessing to you. We've been speaking on the subject of worldwide missions for the last couple of weeks, and I especially am passionate about the both philosophy of missions. And I believe that a small town church can have a worldwide impact. We are to be witnesses unto Jesus Christ. Here's what Acts 1:8 says, both in Jerusalem and in all Judea and in Samaria and unto the uttermost part of the earth. And so I would encourage you to look at your Jerusalem. Boy, it's about time we started getting organized. I mean, I feel like we are so helter-skelter sometimes in the way we minister. I just wonder, does anyone have a Bible-based missions plan? What are you doing to reach your Jerusalem? I mean, specifically doing. And then what about the region beyond your Jerusalem? What are you doing to impact that? I'm just saying this to challenge you. Blessed Old Baptist Church, we're not perfect. Trust me, this pastor has so much more to learn. And we are not doing all that we should be doing. But folks, we are not blindly swinging in the dark. We believe in the Word of God. We believe in basing our philosophy of ministry on the Bible. And so we have to sit down and say, what are we going to do to reach our Jerusalem? Very specifically. Now, let me address this. Folks, a preacher can come up with a great plan, but I'm going to tell you something. We have to have people that are willing to get into the harvest fields. Jesus said, pray ye the Lord of the harvest that he'd send forth laborers unto the harvest. And Jesus identified what would be the problem and the challenge throughout every single generation when it comes to reaching the world. We have to have God's people decide that it is their responsibility. Come on. Everybody can do something. Everybody needs to be laboring in the harvest fields. Everybody needs to be giving. Everybody needs to be involved in some type of outreach ministry. God didn't call you to be a pew bump. God didn't call you to sit in a pew with a critical spirit and watch everybody else serve God. We need laborers. We need laborers for the harvest. Every church, come on. I talk to preachers all over our nation. And guys are struggling out there, and they're pastoring 30 or 40 or 50 people, but they all come to be served. They all just look at the pastor like, what are you going to do for us this week? That is not Bible-based Christianity. God did not save you to sit and sulk. God saved you to serve. So good night. Let's get with it, folks. The world's going to hell. Let's get with it. We need young preachers. I said a little bit about this yesterday, but I felt compelled to say it again. We need young preachers. We have a plan to plant churches. There's many churches right now wanting to plant a church. But where are the young preachers? Where are the young men that have a pioneer spirit? Come on. Are willing to go to a community where there is nothing, and with the help and support of a sending church and a lot of sister churches that are willing to help finance this. Listen, we can get all of that done, but where is the young man that's willing to go? Come on, our Bible colleges, it seems like we're graduating everything but preachers, but future pastors. If I have one more young man come up to me, now listen what I'm going to say, and tell me that the Lord has called him into graphic design and that's how he's going to serve the Lord, you may have to come visit me in prison. Because I may just strangle the kid right there. How shall they hear without a graphic designer? By the way, AI's replaced you now anyway. We need preachers. We need young men that have the hand of God on them. Come on, holy, set apart unto service with a love for God and a love for souls and a willingness to step out by faith and plant churches across the nation or across the world. How shall they hear without a preacher? How shall they hear without a preacher? Well, have a great weekend. Until Monday, let's continue to look for that blessed hope and the glorious appearing of the great God and our Savior, Jesus Christ.

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1: Once again, we say welcome aboard. It's good to be with you at this time of the month, speaking our program here called A Fisherman's 5-Minute Look at the Book. Hey, I've enjoyed myself being with you this week. I'll tell you what, I've experienced everything I've preached about. In fact, that's what makes preaching sometimes effective. Of course, I have to preach the Word of God whether I've experienced it or not. Do you understand what I'm talking about? Truth is truth, my friend, even whether I've embraced it or not, you know. As far as life itself is concerned, I found this. Living for God, especially, you say, to the best of my ability, I want to live for the Lord. Oh, you're talking about the pressure that the enemy will put upon you. 2 Corinthians chapter 1, we've used verse 8 as a text. And he writes this church, and he tells these believers, he said, brethren, he said, I would not have you to be ignorant of our trouble which came unto us in Asia. Trouble? Trouble. That we were pressed out of measure above strength, insomuch that we despaired even of life. As Paul went about Asia Minor, winning people to Christ, and establishing local Bible-believing, Bible-preaching churches. I tell you, if ever there was a man that faced trouble, he faced trouble. His credentials for the ministry there is in 2 Corinthians chapter 11. And it's just horrible things that happened to them. Him, he got beat up, he got stoned, you know, suffered shipwreck, robbed, just constantly, just the pressures of life pushed down. He said, we were pressed out of measure. Have you ever been? Have you ever experienced the pressures of life in general? We talked about what it was like to live under financial pressure. Just every day, the pressure just pushed down so heavy. Sometimes, you know, you think you're not going to make it to the end of the day. Sometimes the pressure outside is not as bad as long as it doesn't come inside. We think about family pressure. All dealing with things inside the home. And Satan wants to stir in there also. All types of problems in the home. How do I handle it, preacher? Sometimes we think, well, our church, you know, we run to our church and thank God for Bible-believing churches. And thank God for a pastor that ministers the Word of God. And I can sit and sing and enjoy church. But what happens? There's pressure in that realm also. Satan, my friend, our enemy doesn't even want us to attend church. He doesn't want us to participate in church. The help, as far as missions is concerned, there's pressure there to the point. I've seen people say, Brother Vaughn, there is no way I can give a cent to God with the bills that I have. They don't understand what happened to them. Well, most of the time they got themselves into that type of trouble. Sometimes divisions. You said, what do we do? My friend, we have to recognize that all this comes from, we think about the spiritual side of life. If you belong to the Lord Jesus Christ, there is an enemy. We think about satanic pressure. All these pressures come from Satan. You know, a lot of people think they're immune from the devil. The devil is powerful. Now, he's not all powerful. I guess the best way I can relate satanic pressure in general is just telling you about sometimes I've left my country and I've gone into other countries, and I sensed something there. You know, my spirit sensed satanic pressure where I, you know, like I've never felt it before.

I've had people tell me something like this. They said, Brother Mon, there was temptations that came to my side. I've had missionaries tell me so. I've had personal friends that said, Brother Mon, there was temptations that came to my side that I never experienced in my own country. And it was so powerful, and I got pressed and pushed down so low. And some even fell. Oh, satanic, satanic pressure. Satan is there to deceive. He is ready to take over. I know the context of the passage in Revelation has to do with the tribulation saints. But there at one particular place, it says that Satan was going to wear down. In fact, he said, talks about wearing out the saints. To wear out the saints. That's what's happening today. We live in the end of time. Paul said, we're pressed out of measure in so much we even despaired of life. Pressed out of measure above strength. I have no more strength left. How are we going to make it? That constant relationship with Jesus Christ. Next year, I will have been married 50 years. How do you do that? A constant relationship with my wife that's fruitful. A constant relationship. That constant talk and that constant love. And we need that with God, because God will then strengthen the inner man. And then you'll be able to take pressure, to stand under pressure. Until next week, Brother Mon saying goodbye.

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That's 812-208-9934. 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

0: was that?
1: Well, that was the crack. I say that was the crack of dawn, Miss Sissy.
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0: Well, today we come back to 1 Corinthians chapter 2, looking at the last verses in these chapter, verses 10 through 16, and we're in verse 13, where we're talking about the wisdom of the things of God that God's Spirit teaches us. He said, which things, speaking of God's wisdom, also we speak, not in the words which man's wisdom teacheth, but which the Holy Ghost teacheth, comparing spiritual things with spiritual. A man that gets up and talks about the Bible without being filled with the Holy Spirit has done you a disservice and at some point will lead you astray. Now, let me tell you something. God has chosen the foolishness of preaching. This isn't saying don't go to church and don't listen to preaching. It's saying that your preacher is supposed to be filled with the Spirit and the Holy Spirit guides him through the Word of God, the same as the Holy Spirit guides you through the Word of God when you read your Bible and your personal devotions. We are to speak them. And there's a way we speak and we don't speak. And again, it seems like Paul is once again referencing his error in Athens, where he presented the gospel in the wrong way. We don't teach spiritual truth and wisdom by comparing it to the things of this world. That's what Paul did. Again, comparing Jesus to the unknown God. That failed. It's like putting your dog's heartworm pill in a piece of bacon. You give them something good for them by concealing it and something that's bad for them. That's not going to do, okay? The Spirit who taught you the truth will teach them the truth. It doesn't need sugarcoating. And in the following verses, verses 14 through 16, Paul presents two men to us, the spiritual man and the natural man. The spiritual man's been born again by the Spirit. He's been regenerated. He has the Spirit of God within him to indwell and empower him. The natural man is the unbeliever. He's still in his unregenerated state and separated from God. That's why he says, the natural man receiveth not the things of the Spirit of God, for they are foolishness unto him. Neither can he know them, because they are spiritually discern. But he that is spiritual judgeth all things, yet he himself is judged of no man. For hath known the mind of the Lord that he may instruct him, but we have the mind of Christ. Now, I have known many natural men who have read the Bible. It was of no value to them because they read it naturally. They could absorb knowledge of Bible facts and to a certain degree appreciated some morals. They can recognize its truth, but they cannot truly receive it in the natural condition. It's a history book to them. It's a book of adventure, of conquest, poetry, morality, science, law, and love, but all through observation. There's no discernment. They cannot truly understand the difference between good and evil, light and darkness, Christ and Belial. I've known many people who have read the Bible through only to be frustrated by it. They can't understand it. I know people who were in church for years and read the Bible faithfully and realized that they were unconverted. And when they finally truly received Christ as their Savior, their eyes were opened by the Spirit of God. I've had more than one of them come to me and say that they felt like they've read the Bibles for years, but now it's like they're reading it for the first time. And they are, because the Holy Spirit is illuminating them. Spiritual things are now received with a spiritual light. Psalm 119, verse 30. The entrance of thy words giveth light, it giveth understanding unto the simple. I've known at least two men who taught themselves to read as adults by reading the Bible. And they received more from it than 100 unconverted men with a PhD. The natural man doesn't always understand the spiritual man, but he often admires him. There was an unbeliever once that went to hear Charles Spurgeon preach, and when he was going home, he met a friend, and his friend said, where have you been? And he said, well, I've been to hear Spurgeon preach. And he said, well, that surprises me. You don't believe a word he says. And the man said this. He said, no, I do not. But he does, you know. And I get a certain amount of satisfaction in listening to a man preach as though he really believed what he was preaching. By the way, do people believe, when they hear what you say about Jesus Christ, do they believe that you believe it? Or is it just what you say? See, the spiritual man discerns and judges all things. That's to say, all the things of God. They're very clear to him. They're not abstract or immoral. It's not gray, shades of gray. He sees light and darkness, right and wrong, righteousness and unrighteousness, clean and unclean, holy and profane. You'll not hear him say, I think, I don't understand. He doesn't think for himself. He's taught by the Spirit of God. You will hear him say, the Bible says, and I believe. He's settled in his beliefs because he's been taught the Word of God, by the Word of truth, by the Spirit of truth. He doesn't give a whit for what any man thinks or says about him. He judges all things in the light of God's Word and doesn't care about those who pass judgment on him. And Charles Chiniquy was a priest in the Roman Catholic Church for 25 years in the 1800s. And all the time he was a priest, he was spiritually minded, but he did not understand the things of the Spirit of God. and I'm referencing his autobiography that he wrote. It's a tremendous book. He was always in trouble with his superiors and the bishops because he believed the Bible was the Word of God, the absolute authority on all matters of faith and practice. And he was repeatedly rebuked for reading and even daring to preach from the Bible during Catholic church services. The word of the Catholic Holy Fathers was and still is today the authority in the Church of Rome. It's not about what the Bible says. It's about what the fathers say, the priests, and what they've written, their commentaries. And he read their works, as he was encouraged to do. They said, don't read the Bible, read the fathers. And he found that, and I'm using their term, the Holy Fathers did not agree about anything. Each one criticized the other, and what one declared to be divine doctrine one day, that same man would call his own writings heresy on a different day. See, they were the teachings of the natural man pretending to be spiritual when they were not. And Shinnequi struggled saying the Mass because the priest believes he has power over Christ, who must obey him and come when called down from heaven to be crucified afresh. By the way, every time they say the Mass, they believe that Christ is being crucified again for themselves. And the Bible warns us against crucifying Christ afresh in the book of Hebrews. By the way, they said that 300 years before there was a Roman Catholic Church and hundreds of years later before there was a Mass. He struggled for years as he observed the drunkenness and the immoral depravity of the vast majority of his fellow priests. In his biography, he documents their drunkenness and immorality and perversion. The Bible was contrary to the major doctrines of the Catholic Church: idol worship, auricular confession, transubstantiation, celibacy, purgatory, indulgences for the dead, neglect of the poor as they robbed the rich. He publicly preached against all that he saw as contrary to God's word. The priests hated him so much he was actually sued by them in civil court more than once. In fact, on one occasion, he was defended by a man by the name of Abraham Lincoln, when he was still an Illinois lawyer before he was president. All those years, he continued to read the Bible and was more and more convinced by the Spirit of God of its truth and the heresies of Romanism. He was finally converted to Christ, excommunicated by the Catholics. He stood before his congregation in St. Anne, Illinois, a colony that he founded as a Roman Catholic colony, and he told this church of his conversion. And he just wanted to be honest with the people. He wasn't trying to plagiarize or anything. He just told of his conversion. And the day he told how he accepted Christ by faith, over 400 families left the Church of Rome, accepted the Bible as the Word of God and the final authority of faith and practice, and over 6,500 people were saved in due time. And he spent the rest of his life traveling the world showing Roman Catholics the difference between the teachings of the Spirit of man and the Spirit of God. Paul's final word on this subject is to ask a rhetorical question. For who hath known the mind of the Lord that he may instruct him? Another reference to Isaiah. Every New Testament book has an Old Testament counterpart, and it would seem that Isaiah is the Old Testament companion to 1 Corinthians. Isaiah chapter 40, verse 13, who hath directed the Spirit of the Lord, or being his counselor, hath taught him? Roman Catholic doctrine emphatically declares that the teachings of the Holy Fathers usurp and supersede the teachings of the Bible. See, they pretend to know better than God does. Rome pretends to be God's instructor. And Shinnequi found liberty when he received the mind of Christ. When a child of God has the mind of Christ, he no longer pretends to know better and be better than God. He does not put God on trial under the pretense of being more than just just than God is. He'll not question or challenge the ways and the workings of God. The mind of Christ will cause you to step from behind the teacher's desk and take a seat as God's student. And you'll know wonderful treasures, hidden wisdom of the mysteries of God.
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1: This is the More Sure Word broadcast, a biblical preaching outreach of Pastor Brent Logan from the Sweet Springs Baptist Church in Ardmore, Alabama. We are so glad you've joined us today. And now, let's listen in from the pulpit of Pastor Logan.
2: He said, you know what? You're of your father the devil, and the lust of your father you will do. You say your father is Abraham, but Abraham wasn't a serpent. Abraham, he loved God, and he loved to see my day, and he listened to God. And his heart was for God, and he had faith in what God said. No, your family tree, you're just a bunch of serpents. You are a generation of vipers. You know, this is not the first time Jesus talked like that. Matter of fact, the one that started all that was John the Baptist. And God forgive and help Baptists that quit preaching like Jesus. Amen. I mean, he told them they're a bunch of serpents, they're a bunch of snakes. Why did he say that? He wants them to change families. If I was in a den of snakes, I'd want to get out. Boy, I hate snakes. I mean, I try to have some patience with some. I know those black snakes are good because they kill the bad snakes. But when I see one, I just want to kill all of them. I don't want to have anything to do with snakes. Probably, if you'd want to kill this preacher real fast, if you'd throw him into a den of snakes, I'd probably just die right there of a heart attack. I hate snakes. Hate them. And Jesus is saying, you're a serpent. You got a forked tongue. You're poisonous to yourself and everybody that's around you. You have a character like the devil. Do you not know whose family you're in? John the Baptist preached that way. We preached on what he said in the same book. Jesus Christ preached that way. This is the second time that's recorded that he's preached to them that they're a generation of vipers. A bunch of serpents. You know, you can't ever get help from God if you don't understand who you are. You'll never come to Jesus for salvation if you don't know that you're not in his family. Why would anybody come to God to think they were already in the family of God? So many religious people, you tell them you need to be born again. I'm all right. Why? Well, I was born Jewish. I was born Orthodox. I was born Catholic. I went to church all my life. I'm Protestant. I'm this. I'm that. No, whose family are you in? If you don't understand whose family are you, ye serpents, ye generation of vipers. Wow, what preaching. Why do we have a world that we have? Because we have a world that's filled with a generation of vipers. People are getting bit with sin and bit with guilt and bit with perversion because it all comes from the family tree. Ye serpents, ye generation of vipers, look at your Bible. He says, how can ye escape the damnation of hell? Jesus, when talking to them about their generation, he says this. He says, number one, you're a generation that's going to fill up the sins and judgment's coming upon you. He says, number two, he says, you are a generation of vipers. You're a generation of serpents. And then he says, how can you escape the damnation of hell? You're also children of hell. You're a generation of hellish people. And hell is your home. Jesus preached on hell. You know why he preached on hell? Because he didn't want people to go there. But you know who goes to hell? People that don't think they're going to hell. And he says, how can you escape? He wants them to escape hell. You can't escape from going to hell. But not if you don't know you need an escape. Not if you don't even know the direction. There may be somebody right here this morning and you're on your way to hell. And I don't want you to say, well, why would I go to hell? Because God don't let sin into heaven. That's why. God didn't make hell for people. God made hell for the devil and his angels. That's what the Bible said. But because we got caught in the devil's trap and we had the same sin the devil had, people go to hell because they got caught in the trap of sin. And sin's not going to his heaven. Sinners go to hell. Are you a sinner?

0: You said, "Preacher, aren't you a sinner?" I'm a sinner. But you know what? I saw an escape route. I got an escape. There's a fire escape. The Bible says, really, people, they don't see themselves, but they're already. The Bible says we're supposed to pull people out of the fire. People are, it's not that people are waiting to go to hell. The Bible says the wrath of God abides on them right now. It's not a question of whether or not, if you're not saved, you're a child of hell right now. That's why Jesus said just a few verses up, you make him twofold more the child of hell. You're a generation, you are children of hell. That's where your home is. That's where your family is. That's where people with your heart go. That's where people with your sin go. They're just like you. Hell is your home. But there is a fire escape and the house is burning down. Why don't you take the escape? Boy, I tell you what, if this place was on fire, people would run over each other trying to get out of here. Our exit signs are down because of construction. You find the exit, you want to hit it because of the fire. And why do people not take God's escape from hell? Because nobody's telling them that there's a fire. There's a fire, all right. Are you born again or are you headed to hell? I'm not playing games with you. So you're trying to scare me? I'm not trying to scare you. If you're saved, you're saved. If you're not saved, you're going to hell. There's nothing in between. And if you're not saved, you need to take this fire escape. You need to come to the escape. And the escape is Jesus. He said, "I am the door." He's the door out, and he's the door in. I'm glad I took the door. Jesus says, you're a generation that deserves judgment. You're a generation of vipers. You're a hellish generation. How can you escape the damnation of hell? I don't want you to go to hell, but people go there. People are burning in hell right now while I'm preaching. There are people burning in hell right now that have heard me preach. These people that Jesus preached to, they're burning in hell right now. You say, "Well, I don't think I'm bad enough." That's not the story. The story is, have you come to Jesus? Have you taken the escape route? All of us are bad enough to go to hell. But some of us have taken the escape. How shall ye escape if ye neglect so great salvation? You need to be saved. If you neglect that, you'll go straight to hell. Doesn't matter who your mommy is. Doesn't matter who your daddy is. Don't matter what church you go to. Doesn't matter how you live your life. If you don't get saved by the grace of God, you'll split hell wide open, and that's just the truth. And Jesus is warning them. A generation, a hellish generation. Verse number 34, the next thing about this generation. He says, verse 34, "Wherefore, behold, I send unto you prophets and wise men and scribes, and some of them ye shall kill and crucify, and some of them ye shall scourge in your synagogues and persecute them from city to city, that upon you may come all the righteous blood shed upon the earth, from the blood of righteous Abel unto the blood of Zacharias the son of Berechias, whom ye slew between the temple and the altar." Verse 37, "O Jerusalem, Jerusalem, thou that killest the prophets and stonest them that are sent unto thee." They are a murderous, bloody generation. They kill, they crucify, they scourge, they persecute, they stone anybody that tells them the truth. You say, "Well, we weren't there when Abel got killed, and we weren't there when Zacharias got killed." Yes, but it's people that have your heart or in your family, and you're just like them, and you would have done the same thing, and you're guilty. You are just as murderous as they are, and you're about to murder me, Jesus is saying. You're about to kill me, a man that's told you the truth. You can always tell people that are full of the devil, because people that are full of the devil want to kill the truth tellers. They're always mad at the truth tellers. Stephen said the same thing when he was right before they killed him and stoned him to death. He sort of quotes the same words of the Lord Jesus Christ. He just says it a different way. He said, "Ye stiff-necked and uncircumcised in heart and ears, ye do always resist the Holy Ghost as your fathers did, so do ye. Which of the prophets have not your fathers persecuted? And they have slain them which showed before of the coming of the just one, of whom ye have been now the betrayers and murderers. And they were cut to the heart, and they ran on him, and they
1: gnashed on him with their teeth like a bunch of animals that they were, because they hated the truth, and they were murderous, and they were angry, and they were filled with wrath, and they wanted to kill that person that told them the truth. We live in a similar generation. I don't think he was a prophet, but you know why Charlie Kirk got killed? Because he told people the truth. He wasn't a Baptist, but I've heard his testimony. If he was truthful, he was a saved man. I watched him talk to people and tell them the truth, and they wanted to kill him for it. And probably if you tell people the truth, they'll want to kill you for it. I mean, if Jesus Christ was here today, they'd want to kill him again. Because he just tells people the truth. Now you say, preacher, that's not my heart. I don't want to kill people. Yeah, but sometimes when somebody tells you the truth, you get so mad. You get so angry when somebody tells the truth about you. You're fine with somebody telling the truth about somebody else, but don't tell the truth about me. God, give us a different kind of heart, that we're not like this generation that hates the truth and wants to kill the truth and is a murderer of Jesus Christ and is guilty of all the blood. Why did Cain kill Abel? Because he knew Abel had a different heart than he had, and he despised it. And Abel told the truth with his sacrifice that he was guilty and he needed to bring a blood sacrifice. And he hated that from his brother. Why, they want to kill Joseph because he was a truth teller. This is a murderous, bloody generation. And it's not over. You better hang on to your seat. Jesus Christ says in verse number 38, look at it, behold, your house is left unto you desolate. This is a pivoting point right here for the whole nation of Israel. I want you to hold your finger right there, and I want you to turn back to chapter 21. This is when Jesus walked into the temple, and they said, Hosanna, just been a few days before what we're reading. This is a pivotal place in your Bible. In Matthew 21:13, the Bible says, and said unto them, it is written, my house shall be called the house of prayer, but ye have made it a den of thieves. That's when Jesus cleansed the temple. You understand, the Jewish temple in Jerusalem, that's where the presence of God was. That's where they brought in the blood of the sacrifice. That's where the mercy seat was. That's where the holy place and the holy of holies was. And there's the temple of God that's gone all the way back to the days of Moses, when God told them about how to worship him, and that was the temple. And he says, my house, in chapter 21, my house, you made my house a den of thieves, and so he cleans it out. But in chapter 23, verse 38, he said, behold, your house is left unto you desolate. You know what happens? Jesus left the house. God left the house and said, okay, this is your house. It's not mine anymore. Look at chapter 24, verse 1. And Jesus went out and departed from the temple. You see that? Jesus walks away and said, this is not my house anymore. It's your house. It's desolate. By the way, what makes it the house of God? You know, it's not the gold and the furniture and the candlestick. What makes it the house of God is God lives there. God is there. The presence of God is there. And if God walks out, it's not the house of God anymore. It doesn't matter if you have all the furniture. It doesn't matter if you go through the motions. If God leaves, it's not his house anymore. You know what he says? Your house, it's going to be a desolation. It's going to be destroyed. And I'm leaving. And he's going to be crucified in just a very short amount of time. It's a turning point for all the nation. And you know what happens to that house that God left? Sure enough, it was destroyed. Not many years after that, God brought the destruction, and the temple was destroyed, and it has never been raised up again. To this day, Judaism, yes, I know they go down to the Wailing Wall. Yes, I know they revere Jerusalem. Yes, I know that they look up there at that Temple Mount, but there is no temple. All there is a mosque. You know why? Because God left the house.
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0: 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We'd like to thank Providence Baptist Church for helping WYTJ Radio share God's good news over the airwaves. It's time for the Daily Scripture Reading. Opening God's Word to the book of Acts, let's read chapters 15 through 17. That's Acts chapters 15 through 17.
1: Chapter 15. And certain men which came down from Judea taught the brethren and said, Except ye be circumcised after the manner of Moses, ye cannot be saved. When therefore Paul and Barnabas had no small dissension and disputation with them, they determined that Paul and Barnabas and certain other of them should go up to Jerusalem unto the apostles and elders about this question. And being brought on their way by the church, they passed through Phinehas and Samaria, declaring the conversion of the Gentiles, and they caused great joy unto all the brethren. And when they were come to Jerusalem, they were received of the church and of the apostles and elders, and they declared all things that God had done with them. But there rose up certain of the sect of the Pharisees which believed, saying that it was needful to circumcise them and to command them to keep the law of Moses. And the apostles and elders came together for to consider of this matter. And when there had been much disputing, Peter rose up and said unto them, Men and brethren, ye know how that a good while ago God made choice among us that the Gentiles by my mouth should hear the word of the gospel and believe. And God, which knoweth the hearts, bear them witness, giving them the Holy Ghost, even as he did unto us, and put no difference between us and them, purifying their hearts by faith. Now therefore, why tempt ye God to put a yoke upon the neck of the disciples, which neither our fathers nor we were able to bear? But we believe that through the grace of the Lord Jesus Christ we shall be saved, even as they. Then all the multitude kept silence, and gave audience to Barnabas and Paul, declaring what miracles and wonders God had wrought among the Gentiles by them. And after they had held their peace, James answered, saying, Men and brethren, hearken unto me. Simeon hath declared how God at the first did visit the Gentiles to take out of them a people for his name. And to this agree the words of the prophets, as it is written, After this I will return, and will build again the tabernacle of David which has fallen down, and I will build again the ruins thereof, and I will set it up, that the residue of men might seek after the Lord, and all the Gentiles, upon whom my name is called, saith the Lord, who doeth all these things. Known unto God are all his works from the beginning of the world. Wherefore my sentence is, that we trouble not them which from among the Gentiles are turned to God, but that we write unto them that they abstain from pollutions of idols, and from fornication, and from things strangled, and from blood. For Moses of old time hath in every city them that preach him, being read in the synagogues every Sabbath day. Then pleased it the apostles and elders with the whole church to send chosen men of their own company to Antioch with Paul and Barnabas, namely Judas, surnamed Barsabas, and Silas, chief men among the brethren. And they wrote letters by them after this manner. The apostles and elders and brethren send greeting unto the brethren which are of the Gentiles in Antioch, and Syria, and Cilicia. Forasmuch as we have heard that certain which went out from us have troubled you with words, subverting your souls, saying, Ye must be circumcised and keep the law, to whom we gave no such commandment, it seemed good unto us, being assembled with one accord, to send chosen men unto you with our beloved Barnabas and Paul, men that have hazarded their lives for the name of our Lord Jesus Christ. We have sent therefore Judas and Silas, who shall also tell you the same things by mouth. For it seemed good to the Holy Ghost and to us to lay upon you no greater burden than these necessary things, that ye abstain from meats offered to idols, and from blood, and from things strangled, and from fornication, from which if ye keep yourselves, ye shall do well. Fare ye well. So when they were dismissed, they came to Antioch, and when they had gathered the multitude together, they delivered the epistle, which when they had read, they rejoiced for the consolation. And Judas and Silas, being prophets also themselves, exhorted the brethren with many words, and confirmed them. And after they had tarried there a space, they were let go in peace from the brethren unto the apostles. Notwithstanding, it pleased Silas to abide there still. Paul also and Barnabas continued in Antioch, teaching and preaching the word of the Lord with many others also. And some days after, Paul said unto Barnabas, Let us go again and visit our brethren in every city where we have preached the word of the Lord, and see how they do. And Barnabas determined to take with them John, whose surname was Mark. But Paul thought not good to take him with them who departed from them from Pamphylia, and went not with them to the work. And the contention was so sharp between them that they departed asunder one from the other. And so Barnabas took Mark and sailed unto Cyprus. And Paul chose Silas, and departed, being recommended by the brethren unto the grace of God. And he went through Syria and Cilicia, confirming the churches. Chapter 16. Then came he to Derbe and Lystra. And behold, a certain disciple was there named Timotheus, the son of a certain woman which was a Jewess, and believed, but his father was a Greek, which was well reported of by the brethren that were at Lystra and Iconium. Him would Paul have to go forth with him, and took and circumcised him because of the Jews which were in those quarters, for they knew all that his father was a Greek. And as they went through the cities, they delivered them the decrees for to keep that were ordained of the apostles and elders which were at Jerusalem. And so were the churches established in the faith, and increased in number daily. Now when they had gone throughout Phrygia and the region of Galatia, and were forbidden of the Holy Ghost to preach the word in Asia, after they were come to Mysia, they essayed to go into Bithynia, but the Spirit suffered them not. And they, passing by Mysia, came down to Troas. And a vision appeared to Paul in the night. There stood a man of Macedonia, and prayed him, saying, Come over into Macedonia and help us. And after he had seen the vision, immediately we endeavored to go into Macedonia, assuredly gathering that the Lord had called us for to preach the gospel unto them. Therefore, loosing from Troas, we came with a straight course to Samothracia, and the next day to Neapolis, and from thence to Philippi, which is the chief city of that part of Macedonia, and a colony. And we were in that city abiding certain days. And on the Sabbath we went out of the city by a riverside, where prayer was wont to be made, and we sat down and spake unto the women which resorted thither. And a certain woman named Lydia, a seller of purple, of the city of Thyatira, which worshipped God, heard us, whose heart the Lord opened, that she attended unto the things which were spoken of Paul. And when she was baptized, and her household, she besought us, saying, If ye have judged me to be faithful to the Lord, come into my house and abide there. And she constrained us. And it came to pass, as we went to prayer, a certain damsel possessed with a spirit of divination met us, which brought her masters much gain by soothsaying. The same followed Paul and us, and cried, saying, These men are the servants of the Most High God, which show unto us the way of salvation. And this did she many days. But Paul, being grieved, turned and said to the spirit, I command thee in the name of Jesus Christ to come out of her. And he came out the same hour. And when her masters saw that the hope of their gains was gone, they caught Paul and Silas, and drew them into the marketplace unto the rulers, and brought them to the magistrates, saying, These men, being Jews, do exceedingly trouble our city, and teach customs which are not lawful for us to receive, neither to observe, being Romans. And the multitude rose up together against them, and the magistrates rent off their clothes, and commanded to beat them. And when they had laid many stripes upon them, they cast them into prison, charging the jailer to keep them safely, who, having received such a charge, thrust them into the inner prison and made their feet fast in the stocks. And at midnight Paul and Silas prayed and sang praises unto God, and the prisoners heard them. And suddenly there was a great earthquake, so that the foundations of the prison were shaken, and immediately all the doors were opened and every one's bands were loosed. And the keeper of the prison, awaking out of his sleep and seeing the prison doors open, he drew out his sword and would have killed himself, supposing that the prisoners had been fled. But Paul cried with a loud voice, saying, Do thyself no harm, for we are all here. Then he called for a light and sprang in and came trembling and fell down before Paul and Silas and brought them out and said, Sirs, what must I do to be saved? And they said, Believe on the Lord Jesus Christ, and thou shalt be saved, and thy house. And they spake unto him the word of the Lord, and to all that were in his house. And he took them the same hour of the night, and washed their stripes, and was baptized, he and all his, straightway. And when he had brought them into his house, he set meat before them, and rejoiced, believing in God with all his house. And when it was day, the magistrate sent the sergeant, saying, Let those men go. And the keeper of the prison told this, saying to Paul, The magistrates have sent to let you go. Now therefore depart and go in peace. But Paul said unto them, They have beaten us openly, uncondemned, being Romans, and have cast us into prison. And now do they thrust us out privily? Nay, verily, but let them come themselves and fetch us out. And the sergeants told these words unto the magistrates, and they feared when they heard that they were Romans. And they came and besought them, and brought them out, and desired them to depart out of the city. And they went out of the prison, and entered into the house of Lydia, and when they had seen the brethren, they comforted them, and departed. Chapter 17. Now when they had passed through Amphipolis and Apollonia, they came to Thessalonica, where was a synagogue of the Jews. And Paul, as his manner was, went in unto them, and three Sabbath days reasoned with them out of the Scriptures, opening and alleging that Christ must needs have suffered and risen again from the dead, and that this Jesus whom I preach unto you is Christ. And some of them believed, and consorted with Paul and Silas, and of the devout Greeks a great multitude, and of the chief women not a few. But the Jews which believed not, moved with envy, took unto them certain lewd fellows of the baser sort, and gathered a company, and set all the city on an uproar, and assaulted the house of Jason, and sought to bring them out to the people. And when they found them not, they drew Jason and certain brethren unto the rulers of the city, crying, These that have turned the world upside down are come hither also, whom Jason hath received. And these all do contrary to the decrees of Caesar, saying that there is another king, one Jesus. And they troubled the people and the rulers of the city when they heard these things. And when they had taken security of Jason and of the other, they let them go. And the brethren immediately sent away Paul and Silas by night unto Berea, who coming thither went into the synagogue of the Jews. These were more noble than those in Thessalonica, in that they received the word with all readiness of mind, and searched the Scriptures daily whether those things were so. Therefore many of them believed, also of honorable women which were Greeks, and of men not a few. But when the Jews of Thessalonica had knowledge that the word of God was preached of Paul at Berea, they came thither also and stirred up the people. And then immediately the brethren sent away Paul to go as it were to the sea. But Silas and Timotheus abode there still. And they that conducted Paul brought him unto Athens. And receiving a commandment unto Silas and Timotheus for to come to him with all speed, they departed. Now while Paul waited for them at Athens, his spirit was stirred in him when he saw the city wholly given to idolatry. Therefore disputed he in the synagogue with the Jews and with the devout persons, and in the market daily with them that met with him. Then certain philosophers of the Epicureans and of the Stoics encountered him, and some said, What will this babbler say? Others some, He seemeth to be a setter forth of strange gods, because he preached unto them Jesus and the resurrection. And they took him and brought him unto Areopagus, saying, May we know what this new doctrine whereof thou speakest is? For thou bringest certain strange things to our ears. We would know therefore what these things mean. For all the Athenians and strangers which were there spent their time in nothing else but either to tell or to hear some new thing. Then Paul stood in the midst of Mars Hill and said, Ye men of Athens, I perceive that in all things ye are too superstitious. For as I passed by and beheld your devotions, I found an altar with this inscription, To the unknown God. Whom therefore ye ignorantly worship, him declare I unto you. God that made the world and all things therein, seeing that he is Lord of heaven and earth, dwelleth not in temples made with hands, neither is worshipped with men's hands, as though he needed anything, seeing he giveth to all life and breath and all things, and hath made of one blood all nations of men for to dwell on all the face of the earth, and hath determined the times before appointed, and the bounds of their habitation, that they should seek the Lord, if haply they might feel after him and find him, though he be not far from every one of us. For in him we live and move and have our being. As certain also of your own poets have said, for we are also his offspring. For as much then as we are the offspring of God, we ought not to think that the Godhead is like unto gold or silver or stone, graven by art and man's device. And the times of this ignorance God winked at, but now commandeth all men everywhere to repent, because he hath appointed a day in the which he will judge the world in righteousness by that man whom he hath ordained, whereof he hath given assurance unto all men in that he hath raised him from the dead. And when they heard of the resurrection of the dead, some mocked, and others said, we will hear thee again of this matter. So Paul departed from among them. Howbeit certain men clave unto him, and believed, among the which was Dionysius the Areopagite, and a woman named Damaris, and others with them.

0: making known to this nation the gospel of Jesus Christ. 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
1: Our Father, lead us as we study for Jesus' sake. Amen. Now, the last few days, I've been discussing what the water in John 3:5 means. Now, let's read again today the story. Jesus is in a certain locality, and in John 3, there was a man of the Pharisees named Nicodemus, ruler of the Jews. The same came to Jesus by night and said unto him, Rabbi, we know thou art a teacher come from God. No man can do the miracles that thou doest except God be with him. Jesus answered and said unto him, Verily, verily, I say unto thee, except a man be born again, he cannot see the kingdom of God. Nicodemus saith unto him, How can a man be born when he is old? Can he enter the second time into his mother's womb and be born? Nicodemus saith unto him, How can a man be born when he is old? Notice that. Verse 5, Jesus answered, Verily, verily, I say unto thee, except a man be born of water and of the Spirit, he cannot enter into the kingdom of God. That which is born of the flesh is flesh, and that which is born of the Spirit is spirit. Marvel not that I said unto thee, you must be born again. Now listen. Jesus said, The wind bloweth where it listeth, thou hearest the sound thereof, canst not tell whence it cometh, whither it goeth, so is everyone that is born of the Spirit. Now, here's the verse I want you to notice. Nicodemus answered and said unto him, How can these things be? All right, now if water baptism saves us, if water washes our sins away, as so many have been taught and are being taught today, if water washes our sins away, then tell me why in the name of common sense Nicodemus would say, How can these things be? It's a very simple item to take a man down to a river and baptize him in water. Now anybody can understand that. Anybody can understand how that a person could be baptized in water in the name of Jesus or in the name of the Father, Son, and Holy Spirit, however the baptism might be carried out. Anybody with any common sense, if Jesus had been talking about water baptism, then Nicodemus certainly wouldn't have said, How can these things be? Now then, Jesus said, verse 10, Art thou a master in Israel, and knowest not these things? Verily, verily, I say unto thee, we speak that we do know, and testify that we have seen, and ye receive not our witness. Now you see, Jesus said, We testify that we know and have seen, but you receive not our witness. If I have told you earthly things, ye believe not. How shall ye believe if I tell you heavenly things? Now listen. Listen, beloved. Jesus said, I've told you earthly things and you believe not. If I've told you earthly things and you believe not, how shall you believe if I tell you heavenly things? Now you see, the new birth is born in heaven. Now I mean by that this, not of blood, nor of the will of the flesh, nor of the will of man, but of God. Now if water baptism is the new birth, and if water baptism is salvation, and if water baptism is regeneration, then God bless you, it is not from above, but it's from the earth. You know as well as I know that water baptism takes place down here by man, and it's of the earth. You know that. You can't deny that. No person that'll be honest and halfway reasonable could deny that. But Jesus said, I've told you earthly things. I told you about the wind blowing where it listeth. You hear the sound. You can't tell where the wind's coming from, and you don't know where it's going to stop. Now, if I've told you these things, you are a master in Israel, and you don't understand these earthly things, how shall you believe if I tell you about heavenly things? Now, he's talking about the church. The church is a heavenly body. Our head is in heaven, our foundation is in heaven, our conversation is in heaven, our citizenship is in heaven. We are strangers and pilgrims in a strange land. We are members of his body, bone of his bone, flesh of his flesh, Ephesians 5:30. And we are not citizens of this earth. Now, Israel.

0: Israel is an earthly people with earthly blessings and promises given to Abraham and his descendants. The church is a heavenly body. Our citizenship is in heaven, from whence we look for the Savior. So you see, Jesus said, I've told you earthly things and you don't understand that. How shall you understand if I tell you heavenly things? Now the new birth is of God. Man has nothing to do with it. Jesus came into the world seeking to save the lost. Now wait a minute, beloved. Stay with me, yeah? Stay with me, God bless you. I don't care if you don't believe a word I'm saying, and if you say that Green is the biggest false prophet that I've ever heard in my life, I plead with you, stay with me, follow me in the Bible, and let's reason this thing out. Now, don't cut the radio off. Anybody can do that. Anybody can cut the radio off and say, I'm not going to listen to another word of that fella. You'd better listen. One day you may wish you had listened. I warn you. Now, Jesus said, I've told you earthly things and you don't believe it. How will you believe if I tell you heavenly things? See? So, this new birth that I'm talking about and this new life comes from God, from heaven, and the literal Greek, where it says being born again, the literal Greek says born from above, born from above. So the birth comes from above, and we don't listen. You don't need to take that verse. Not of blood, nor of the will of the flesh, nor of the will of man, but of God, but of God, but of God, but of God. In the beginning was the Word was with God, the Word was God. The same was in the beginning with God. Being born again, not of corruptible seed, but incorruptible, by the Word. We are saved by grace through faith, and that not of yourself. Faith comes by hearing, and hearing by the Word of God. Sanctify them through thy truth. Thy Word is truth. So it's the Word from above, from God, not from the earth. Water baptism, immersion in water, immersion in the name of Jesus only, immersion in a river has nothing to do with saving you. I believe in baptism. I've been baptized. I believe every Christian ought to be baptized. It's in obedience to His command that I teach that all men should be baptized. But baptism has nothing to do with redeeming you. It shows that you have been redeemed. It's a testimony to the world that you have been baptized into His body by the Holy Ghost of God, as clearly taught in 1 Corinthians 12:12 and 13. That's chapter 12, verses 12 and 13. So, Jesus goes on then. He says, if I told you earthly things and you believe not. Now then, in verse 13, Jesus said, no man hath ascended up to heaven, but he that came down from heaven, even the Son of Man which is in heaven. Listen now. And no man hath ascended up to heaven, but he that came down from heaven, even the Son of Man which is in heaven. And as Moses lifted up the serpent in the wilderness, even so must the Son of Man be lifted up. Amen. Is that right? Is that scripture? Even so must the Son of Man be lifted up, that whosoever believeth in Him and is baptized in the name of Jesus shall know. Wait a minute, preacher. Wait a minute. Yes, I'll be glad to wait. And back up, because I read into that scripture what is not there. I did exactly what Eve did. Eve said, we shall not eat of it, neither shall we touch it. God didn't say any such thing, and Jesus didn't say any such thing as I read. I read it this way. I read it wrong purposely. I read it wrong intentionally. Now I'm going to correct it. And as Moses lifted up the serpent in the wilderness, even so must the Son of Man be lifted up, that whosoever believeth in Him should not perish, but have eternal life. Not one single solitary word suggestion about baptism in any way, shape, form, or fashion. Not one word. Now let me tell you something. If water baptism is essential to redemption, and if water regeneration is taught in the Bible, don't you suggest to me that the Son of God would be a hypocrite and fail to tell Nicodemus that he had to be born again and that he had to be baptized in water to be born again. Now, let me tell you something, beloved. It's true that this happened before Calvary. But that doesn't make any difference. Jesus is teaching Nicodemus the new birth. Now that Nicodemus said, I know you're a teacher. Jesus said, you must be born again. And even though this is before Calvary, and even though this is before the birthday of the church, and even though, God bless you, this is before the transition period, when Judaism gave way to Christianity, this statement made by Jesus Christ is final. As Moses lifted up the serpent, even so must the Son of Man be lifted up, that whosoever believeth in him should not perish, but have everlasting or eternal life. Now, so, God so loved the world, John 3:16, that he gave his only begotten Son, that whosoever believeth in him. Not a word about baptism in water. And yet he said, except a man be born of the water. Now what's he talking about? He's talking about the Word. In the beginning was the Word was with God, and the Word was God, and the Word became flesh. The law came by Moses, grace and truth by Jesus Christ. Sanctify them through thy truth. Thy word is truth. Thomas, you want to come where I am? I am the way. I am the truth. I am the life. That is, if you're baptized in water in Jesus' name. No, no, no. No, no, no, no. 10,000 times no. Thomas, I am the way. I am the truth. I am the life. No man cometh unto the Father but by me. Not by the baptistry, not by water, not by baptism, not by church membership, not by church loyalty, not by good living, not by giving, not by tithing, not by abstaining, not by doing, not by don't doing, but by Jesus Christ, the Son of God. I love him, I preach him, I exalt him, I magnify him, and I refuse to modify the words of Jesus to fit any religion on the face of this earth. I don't care what it is. Doesn't matter. Jesus said, God so loved the world that he gave his only begotten Son, that whosoever believeth in him should not perish, but have everlasting life. God sent not his Son in the world to condemn the world, but that the world through him might be saved. John 3:18. He that believeth on him is not condemned. John 3:18. He that believeth on him is not condemned. Now those are the words of Jesus. Those are the words of Jesus. He that believeth on him is not condemned. Those words are found in the salvation gospel. John's gospel is the salvation gospel. John 20:30-31 declare that the book of John was written that we might be saved. Read them. John 20:30-31. John 20:30-31. This is the salvation gospel. The salvation gospel, the words of Jesus, they fell from the tender lips of the tender heart of the Son of God. He that believeth on him, Jesus, he that believeth on him is not condemned. He that believeth not is condemned already, because he hath not believed in the name of the only begotten Son of God. Not a word about baptism, not a word about water, not a word about the River Jordan, or immersion, or sprinkling, or pouring, or dipping, or confirmation, or dedication, or Jesus' name only. Not a word. He that believeth on him is not condemned. He that believeth not is condemned already, because he hath not believed in the name of the only begotten Son of God. This is condemnation, that Jesus is light. Light is come into the world. Men love darkness rather than light, because their deeds are evil. For everyone that doeth evil hateth the light, neither cometh to the light, lest his deeds should be reproved. But he that doeth truth cometh to the light, that his deeds may be made manifest, that they're wrought in God. Christ in you, the hope of glory. Our hope is in God. Our hope is in the finished work the Lord Jesus on the cross. My hope is not in baptism. My hope is not in water. My hope is not in immersion. My hope is not in baptism in the name of Jesus only, or Jesus Christ. But my hope is built on nothing less than Jesus' blood and righteousness. Peter said, brethren, you were not redeemed with corruptible things, such as silver and gold, from your vain conversation, but by the precious blood of Jesus, 1 Peter 1:18-19, 20. Read it. 21, read it. 22, 23, 24. Read them all. 1 Peter 1:18 through the rest of the chapter. Redeemed by the precious blood of the Lamb, without spot, without blemish, foreordained before the foundation of the world. Now it's the blood. Not by works of righteousness. It's righteous to be baptized. It's right. But it's not by works of righteousness which we have done. But according to his mercy hath he saved us by the washing of regeneration and the renewing of the Holy Ghost. You say, Brother Green, why don't you discuss that verse in Peter that says 8 souls were saved by water? I'll be glad to a little bit later. You say, Preacher, why don't you discuss those words in Acts that it says, be baptized every one of you in the name of Jesus for the remission of sin? I'll be glad to. Just give me time. Just give me time. Jesus said, Nicodemus, you must be born again. Except a man be born of water, the word of God, water, the word, the living water, word. Jesus said to the woman at the well, the water that I give thee shall be in thee, a well of water. Jesus said in John 7 that he that believeth on him, as the scripture hath said, out of his inner man shall flow rivers of living water. Rivers of living water. But this spake he of the Spirit, which was not yet given, because Jesus was not yet glorified. The new birth, except a man be born of water, the word, and the Spirit, the living water, the moving water, the cleansing water of the word. Now ye are clean through the word. John 15:3. Except a man be born of water and of the Spirit. Jesus said, Nicodemus, I told you of earthly things, and you believe not. How shall you believe if I tell you heavenly things? So the new birth is heavenly. The new birth comes from heaven, not of blood, that is, man's blood, not of the will of the man, of man, nor of the flesh, but of God. We are born of God from above. Except a man be born from above, except a man be born of God, except a man be born again, except a man be born of the Word and of the Spirit, he cannot enter. That which is born of flesh is flesh. That which is born of Spirit is Spirit. And we'll find a very interesting discussion tomorrow on the Spirit. Heavenly Father, save the soul that's nearest hell today. That man or woman, boy or girl that's calling on you now, save them for Jesus' sake, and we'll give you the praise. Father, the precious people who want to know the truth, and they want to be saved, and they want to be born again, enlighten their hearts, enlighten their minds, and save them for Jesus' sake. Amen.
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0: There'd be a couple of old saints, old gray-haired saints sitting there in an old dog-eared Bible in each lap. They'd be a-reading away, you know. And when I'd walk up, they'd say, "Brother Olaf, I'm glad you come. We're just talking about heaven. And I want to ask you, do you believe we'll recognize our loved ones when we get to heaven?" Well, I've been asked that 1,000. People don't ever talk like that anymore. Right. Man, listen, you hear me tonight, and I'm not trying to be funny. You give the average American family wall-to-wall carpet, a couple of cars and a television set and a bowling bag with some old balls and a golf course to go to, and maybe an old camper to take off on Sunday. That's all heaven they want. Right. That's about all they're going to have, too.
1: That's right.
0: Oh, listen, lovers of pleasures more than lovers of God.
1: Yeah.
0: We're so foolish. We talk about going out to relax, and we come back so tense we're fighting everything in the car. Oh, we take our camper and we get away from everything, including God. Preacher said to me not long ago, he said, "I'm looking forward to my vacation." He said, "I'm not going to even take my Bible with me." He said, "I want to get away from everything." He's already away from more than he knows about. I mean, what's wrong with us? You mean Jesus is a burden to be around? You mean heaven's not something sweet to talk about? And then, there's one more appointment. And I've missed this one. And that's the white throne judgment. There's going to be a private judgment for a public crowd. You talk about a crowd. Oh, my soul. You talk about a solemn morning. I dream that the great judgment morning had dawned. The trumpet had blown. Dear friend, every sinner is going to be present and on time. Poor, trembling, lost sinners. Loved ones, kin folks, neighbors, anybody without Christ. Unsaved preachers are going to stand stripped with no wedding garment, looking into the face, unspeakable, speechless, no argument. Standing before the judge of all the earth, waiting for the judge to pass eternal sentence. All sinners are going to be there. Every sinner. The mysteries of the seas, and all the wars when crumbling bodies fell from exploded planes. Bodies were devoured by sharks, and those bodies would get together and walk out to the judgment. One of these mornings, they're going to the judgment. That's the most horrible morning the world will ever know. When poor, trembling sinners will bow their sinful heads and say, "I missed." Oh, that old loudmouth preacher was right. Jesus could have saved me, but it's too late now. And we'll see them as they turn their backs on heaven and go down that long, black, dark corridor towards hell. They'll hear before they ever get there the screams, "Walk inside those black gates from which they'll never return." That's an appointment every sinner's got to keep. Though the world laughs at it, you never hear it mentioned anymore. We used to sing songs on the judgment. The little black-haired lady came in the first church I ever pastored, and she said, "Brother Olaf, I notice you don't have much special music." And I said, "No, ma'am, I don't guess there's anybody can render special music." And she said, I'd sing. I said, "Didn't you come tonight with your book?" And she sang out loud. She opened her mouth wide. You could hear it all down through the trees and the little old sandal roads. She sang, "Lost, my soul is lost, forever doomed, forevermore to dwell in the pangs of outer darkness, in the never-ending hell." Lost, my soul is lost forever. And sinner friend, just as surely as my life is eternal, your death will be eternal. There will be no penitentiary sentence to serve. There will be no annihilation. It will just be permanent. Away from the Lord and away from God's people. Would you like to know Christ tonight? Briefly, this is the way. Admit that you are a sinner. You've never been born again. Admit that you cannot save yourself. Admit that Jesus Christ died for the such as you and rose again the third day according to the Scripture. And then do it today. And make now the time. And Jesus will save you and wash you from your sins in His own precious blood if you put your trust in Him. I am coming to that old cross.

0: Save me, Jesus. Oh, save me right now. And he'll do it right now. These two invitations, the message is done. Number one, every man that's without Christ may be facing and hearing his last opportunity to be saved. Number two, every Christian that's backslidden, your next stop may be the judgment seat of Christ. If there's a person in here that's not right with the Lord and not right with your fellow Christians, you ought to make it right tonight. I can remember the time when we had love feasts. I mean, when Christians would go to each other, apologize and talk it over and pray about it and go home rejoicing in the Lord. Would you let me tell you this experience? And maybe it could help somebody here. I do not know. I never ask any preacher what his problems are when I go to a church. I'd rather go on instruments and fly blind and trust the Lord to speak through the message. But my granddaddy, they called him Uncle Billy, member of an old-fashioned Methodist church, and Uncle Eli Sawyer, member of the same church. And they got crossed up. And they were the two pillars in the church. They were the largest givers in the church. They were the leaders in the church. And a little old Methodist preacher came to preach a meeting. I was just a lad, but I remember going to the meeting. But I was more interested in looking out the window than I was listening to the preacher. But I knew something was wrong. Little old preacher would pull off his coat and he'd preach. Oh, brother, he'd preach and scream and holler and then cry. And nothing happened. Nothing happened. And one morning service, that's back when they had morning services, people had come in wagons and buggies and horses and tea models. And they'd drive up under the shade, you know, tie up the old mules and horses and get out and walk in. And looked like nobody got in much of a hurry back in those days. Wasn't any ulcers either back in those days. Wasn't any cancer back in those days. Wasn't any nervous bust downs in those days. Didn't anybody, what couldn't anybody in our community even spell tranquilizer? Nobody couldn't spell psychiatrist or nothing. I mean, we just didn't need people like that. Didn't need things like that. We had something else better than that. And so, but there's something wrong. Little old preacher got to preaching. Oh, it just looked like he couldn't live. My granddaddy'd sit over here and Uncle Eli sat over yonder. They's just as far apart as the building that let him get. But oh, when the power came down, I looked up and I saw my granddaddy heading toward the altar. I looked over and saw Uncle Eli heading toward the altar. And they had a grand meeting in the altar. Oh, listen, those precious souls just grabbed each other in their arms and fire of God came. That little old Methodist preacher, really, he had a premature rapture almost. He really did. He nearly came off the ground. He shouted and hugged them and listen, people began to come and souls began to get saved. Listen, it's a shame for God's people not to love one another. Dear old lady, I never had seen her before. I saw her the other night and somebody came and said, do you know Brother Roloff? She's so nice. She grabbed my hand, you know. Said, know him. Said, well, are we going to spend eternity together? Amen. I never had seen it. Oh, she's a clever old soul, 80-some-odd years old. Listen, she recognized me as her brother immediately. Yeah. Dear friend, are you right in your heart tonight? Do you have that sweet peace that passeth understanding?
1: The strangers to God, His grace and His love, were gathered by Blue Galilee.
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0: Today you will hear part five of a sermon entitled, You Have to Be Born First. In this message, Brother Fugit defines the simplicity of salvation and the importance of soul winning. Listen and learn that salvation and sanctification are two different aspects of the Christian life as we bring you part five of this week's message.
1: People a false assurance of salvation. Now, I didn't write the plan of salvation. God did. I'm not the one who said it. He's the one that said whosoever. He's the one that gave us the words in Romans 10, 9 through 13. He's the one that made salvation simple. We're accused of, well, you're one of those 1, 2, 3, repeat after me. I've never done that, and I don't know anybody that's done that. Some may say, well, you can't just pray a prayer. Worse, we stop the work of witnessing and giving gospel tracts, all of this based on judging a person's yielding to the work of sanctification in their life. Now, I believe in the work and process of sanctification. I believe we ought to change and be becoming more like Christ. I believe a person who trusts Christ ought to read the Bible, ought to listen to the preaching of the Word of God. They ought to go to church. They ought to allow the Holy Spirit to change their lives to become a holy and a peculiar people, becoming like Christ. But dear friend, you have to be born first before you can change. I believe a person ought to change in their vocabulary. I believe they ought to change and be becoming holy and clean and pure. I believe the work of sanctification changes the places we go, the people that we fellowship, the way we dress and present ourselves, rather than being fashioning ourselves in the lust of our ignorance, but to become more modest and Christ-honoring in our dress. I believe our appearances change. I believe the music we listen to. I believe the books we read. All of that changes. Everything we do should strengthen our walk with God and our becoming more like Christ. But you have to be born first before you can start making that change. Don't look at somebody who said, well, they didn't change. They must not be saved. Be careful about repeating somebody rather than following the examples of the Word of God. Now, I'm not promoting not changing. I'm old-fashioned. I believe that book right there in every area, from our attitude to our behavior. But God does not require a changed life to be born. You have to be born first. A child has to be born before they can be taught. And I cannot question whether a person was born or not because they don't behave right. We have all had children, and we, in the same category, have disappointed our parents to the place of discipline, but we were still the child of our parents, no matter how we turned out, no matter how our behavior. And I'm tired of folks questioning the plan of salvation, and furthermore questioning the God of heaven, because somebody doesn't live the way they're supposed to live, or to the degree that satisfies them. Salvation is simple. Salvation is for a child. Salvation is a gift. Salvation is free. Salvation is for whosoever. It is not a faulty or weak gospel that makes a person a weak or a strong Christian. It is not a level of easy or a level of difficult that makes a person saved or lost. It is not the specific or particular words of a prayer that makes a person saved or not saved. You don't have to pray in the Greek or Hebrew to be saved. You just have to believe that Christ died on the cross to pay for your sin debt. And if you accept His payment for your sin, according to this book right here, you can be born again. Salvation is a gift. Sanctification is a decision, a process. The Holy Spirit does not force you to live for God any more than He forces you to trust Christ as Savior. He will lead us. He will tell us what's right, but He will not force us to do right. He wants us to do right because we love Him. He wants us to accept Him as Savior so we can be born again. Now, the nation of Israel had times of holiness and they had times of

0: corruption. Is God not God because his own children rebelled? Is God not God because his own children disobeyed? Has the gospel lost its power? By the way, the same gospel of the New Testament is the same of the Old Testament. The book of Hebrews chapter 11 tells us everyone by faith. There has not been different ways to be saved. There's only been one way to be saved. The gospel didn't begin when Christ started the church. It didn't begin at Pentecost. It began before the foundation of the world. That's when the salvation was given. Now, has the gospel lost its power because men like Peter and other disciples and David the king and Samson backslid and sinned? Absolutely not. That is the fault of the flesh. Does the carnal Christians of Corinth make void the gospel? What about the slow bellies of Crete? Were they not really saved? What about the bewitched Christians of Galatia? Were they not really saved? What about the backslidden, lukewarm Christians of Laodicea? Were they not really saved? What about the seven churches of Asia Minor, each of them having something wrong that God pointed out to them in the scripture? Ephesus having left their first love, Pergamos compromised the truth with the Nicolaitans, and that was believing that there are no restraints for the flesh, and they committed the sins of the lust of the flesh. What about Thyatira tolerating false prophets? What about the church at Sardis? They said they were alive, but God said, "You're a dead church," and were they not saved? I believe, dear friend, every person that receives Christ as Savior is a born-again child of God, and I believe that because what the Bible says. Now, after you get saved, you ought to listen to that Bible. You ought to listen to the preaching, and your life ought to be changing. But whether you change or not, or the level or the degree of your change, does not determine whether you really got it or not. If you receive the gift, you've got all you can get, and that's eternal life through faith in Christ. Don't let judgment cause you to doubt the gospel or the work of the gospel. Now here's what I'm going to do. I'm going to keep preaching the simple gospel of Jesus Christ. I'm going to begin the book of Genesis and define what sin is, because there was a day in America, our culture taught us what sin is. Today, folks categorize sin, and a lot of them learn that in liberal churches because there's more sin committed on the platform of a lot of these entertainment places than they used to be in the schoolhouse, and they've categorized sin. And so I begin the book of Genesis and say sin is disobedience to God. If you've ever disobeyed God, you're a sinner. And then I show them the wages of sin is death. And then I take them to Revelation chapter 20 and show them that if they die in their sins, they'll go to a lake of fire, hell, and burn forever. Ah, but the good news is God did not prepare hell for us. He prepared hell for the devil and his angels. And God gave his only begotten Son, that whosoever believeth in him should not perish, but have everlasting life. And you can be born again by simply receiving Christ as your Savior. I'm going to preach it on the street corner. I'm going to preach it on the doorstep. I'm going to preach it in the jail. Preach it in the nursing home. Preach it in this pulpit. I didn't say it. God said it was free. Ho, everyone that thirsteth. Ho, everyone that's hungry. Ho, everyone that wants salvation. You can have salvation free by the grace of God, because he died on the cross to give it to us. I'm going to continue to preach that all of us ought to be a soul winner. All of us ought to witness for Christ. I was having lunch with a group of preachers the other day, and he said, "I don't know about the bus ministry. I don't know about this giving false assurance to children that they're going to heaven." I said, "Give me an example. How do you give somebody a false assurance?" I said to him, "What I say to everybody in that situation, I've got a 10-year-old boy that needs to be saved. What would you tell him that he has to do to be saved?" He goes through the simple plan of salvation like I just gave you. And I said, "Now you tell me, is that giving somebody a false assurance? Do you believe what God said, that if you told somebody that and they did what God said, they can be saved?" "Well, sure." I said, "Why in the world then do you repeat some backslidden individual that wants to shame you for soul winning because they doubted somebody's salvation the way they were living and behaving their life?" I'm going to keep giving out gospel tracts. I believe with all my heart salvation is free. matters. Last of all, I'm going to keep posting on social media. I'm going to keep preaching on the radio. I'm going to keep preaching on television what God said about salvation. And I'm telling you, dear friend, that what God said is true. Don't you let some backslidden theologian that's never won anybody to Christ cause you to doubt the simplicity and the freeness of salvation.
1: 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Pastor Fugit will travel to Pennsylvania and Michigan as well as within Kentucky during the month of May. May 1st, he will preach at Landmark Baptist Church in Winchester, Kentucky. May 11 and 12, he will speak at Gospel Light Baptist Church in Hastings, Michigan. May 18 and 19, he will preach at Round Town Baptist Church in Emmigsville, Pennsylvania. May 28 and 29, he will speak at Gospel Light Baptist Church in Hazard, Kentucky. If you live within driving distance of any of these meetings, come hear Pastor Fugit in person. 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That's jefffugit.com. 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

0: Well, welcome to the Bible Believers Broadcast, brought to you each day at this time by the Peace Baptist Church, located at 320 Military Cutoff in Wilmington, North Carolina. And we're so glad to be able to be with you. I'm thankful for the opportunity that I've had now for 30 years to pastor Peace Baptist Church. And what a privilege it is now that this doorway is open to come to where you are with the gospel of the Lord Jesus. And we're trusting the broadcast is just a tremendous blessing, and one that you will tell others about the broadcast, and they'll tune in and listen with us. 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
1: For 3 days, I have worked on God, what would you have me to preach? I had real struggles. What do you want me to say? I have the airway because of this local station that you're listening to right now. I have the airway to bring the message of God, but I wanted to know, God, what do you want me to preach? It was not until this afternoon that I settled in my heart what God wanted me to bring. A simple message that Paul gives to the church in Rome. A message of doctrine. A message of truth. A message of salvation. A message of come out from the world and be separate. A message of being separated. A message of sanctification. A message that is found chapter by chapter in the book of Romans. And so now on this Friday, after 4 days, I am now on the fifth day, and I am in Romans 1, and I am in verse 14, where the Apostle Paul says concerning himself, I am debtor both to the Greeks. I have a debt because someone shared with me the gospel. I now owe it to Christ to share that which was shared with me to someone else. I am in debt. I'm a debtor because I owe it. Someone told me about Christ, and now I must tell it to someone else. He says, I am debtor both to the Greeks, to the knowledgeable, the sophisticated, the people of learning, and to the barbarians, the people who don't have that, the people who are your common, ordinary people, the ones who will work hard all week, go home at night, holler and scream, curse and carry on, maybe on the weekends throw a party. These kind of people who are barbarians in their way of living, I owe them this gospel. They also need to be saved. For in my life as a lost person, I also sowed my wild oats. I also acted like the barbarian. I also was a person who someone cared for me, even though I was not really worthy of this gospel. Both to the wise, people have lived their life very wisely. They've taken care of a few things. They need the gospel. They need to know how to be saved. Yes, sir, you may have your college degree. Yes, sir, you may be very, very prosperous in that you know how to make a living. Yes, sir, you may have climbed the ladder and people look up to you. But as much as all of that might be, I owe you the gospel. For without Jesus Christ, a man with a college degree will go to the same hell as the uneducated man. It is not by education that we get to heaven. Neither is it by our status of living that we get to heaven. Can you not see that in Luke chapter 16, where the rich man died, and where did he go? He had everything. He fared sumptuously every day. But when he died, he went to a devil's hell. Sadly, that is true. Sadly, that is true. It is not simply by education that we can hope to go to heaven, but it is by the grace of Jesus Christ. And the unwise, the person who at 15, 16, 17 years of age, whatever age he was, he decided, I don't want to go to school. I don't like sitting in the classroom. I just want to get out and go to work. I want to be out of these places of learning. And so he's gone to work. He's a hard worker. He comes home at night. His muscles are tired. And he flops down in his chair. And he's glad to be home. But he has no wisdom whatsoever as far as this world's learning is concerned. He only has wisdom in the sense that he knows that if he does not work, he will not eat. But even with that kind of wisdom, he will not go to heaven without Jesus Christ. Whether he has the education or without the education, he must be born again. Jesus said it to Nicodemus, one of the leaders in Judaism, while Jesus was here upon this earth, you must be born again. And friend, I say to you today, lady, you must be born again. Beauty queen, you must be born again. Housewife, you must be born again. Doctor, you must be born again. Lawyer, you must be born again. Whatever your standing or state on this earth is, you can be sure of one thing: without Christ, heaven is not your home. You must be born again. So Paul says, so as much as in me is, I am ready. I am ready. When did he make himself ready? May I say to you, on the road to Damascus, when he had a letter in his pocket to arrest every Christian and bring them to court, and to charge them with this new religion, which was totally against anything that Paul believed, or Saul of Tarsus as he was at that time. He had that paper. He had that authority. And at that point in time, he met Jesus face to face. And on the road to Damascus, he was changed. Changed from a religious man unto a saved man. A man who was born again by the Spirit of God. A man who became a different person. And here he says, I am now ready to preach. Ready to preach. Why? Because he had something to preach. What did he have to preach? I preached Jesus Christ and him crucified. That was his message. No, it was not a message about Buddha. No, it was not a message about Muhammad. No, it was not a message about reincarnation. It was a message about being born again by the Spirit of God, coming to a place where we recognize that we are lost and undone and on our way to a devil's hell. And then and there, we surrender ourselves as a sinner to look up to Calvary, to the one who died on the tree, and to say, Lord Jesus, save me. Save me. It takes the work of the Holy Spirit. It takes the preaching of the gospel. It takes the convicting power and the drawing of God Himself to bring us to that place. But when we have heard the gospel, God goes to work. And friend, may I say to you today, if God no longer deals with you and your sin, if He no longer deals with you about salvation, then I would not say to you, give up. I would say to you, fall on your knees and plead with the God of heaven. Oh, God, give me one more chance. Give me one more chance. Give me one more opportunity that I might be saved. And you, friend, you don't leave that place until the peace of God comes upon your soul, that God has heard you and received you unto Himself. I believe with all of my heart that some people have drifted so far and been convicted so often that now they think they've gone too far. But friend, may I say to you, I would not die. I would not die. I would not die without pleading with God. Oh God, save this poor, ungodly sinner. And I believe, friend, the very fact that you're concerned about your soul would let me know that God is not through with you, but God is still dealing with you and wanting you to come to Him. And so Paul says here, I'm ready to preach the gospel. To who? To you that are at Rome also. Yes, he has preached to his people, the Jews. He has traveled to Macedonia. He has traveled to this city and that city. He has traipsed across the deserts. He has spent night after night in the cold, in the heat. And in all of that time, it was, oh God, let me speak to one more man, one more man, one more woman. Let me speak to one more soul. May I say to you, it is my desire this week to speak to you one more time about your salvation. Please, please, sir, please, lady, please, boy. Please, girl, will you not receive Him now? Will you not ask Jesus to come into your heart? Would you not put your trust in Him for your eternal soul? Join us again next week. We're heard over this station at this time each week. Join us next week for the Bible Believers broadcast.
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1: Well, hello, good neighbor, and today is a great day. It is Friday, the 29th day of May. And I want to say to Tim, our son, I believe this is your anniversary today. I can't remember. Is this

We're in a very powerful verse today, 1 Thessalonians 5:22. Abstain from all appearance of evil. God doesn't want anything in my life that even looks evil, that may not be right. Abstain. Stop. Get away from it. And so we're going to look at that momentarily. We're going to have the quartet come in here and sing for us. I think you'll really love this. I love this song. Precious memories, how they linger, how they ever flow. I have so many precious memories in life. God has been so good to me. And I'm just so very thankful for his goodness, his kindness, his mercy. I think you're going to enjoy it as the quartet sings for us. Then 1 Thessalonians chapter 5 and verse number 22. Here's the song. Let's have him play it and sing it for us.

0: Oh, develop precious, develop memories with your kids. You know, at Christmas time, go for nightly rides. Look at the lights. Go to different areas and buy them a hot chocolate or something if you can drink in the car. And give them something or make a hot chocolate for them and put them in a no-spill type of cup. But go for rides. And not just at Christmas time, but throughout the year, Mrs. Treber and I get in the car almost every night. Not every night. We'll take a 10-minute drive, a 5-minute drive, sometime an hour drive. And we'll just drive and have the best time. And we just talk and we fellowship. Sometimes we just listen to our radio station. And sometimes we listen to Unshackled. But we always have a good time. The Bible says in chapter 2, 1 Thessalonians 5:22, abstain from all appearance of evil. Abstain means to hold oneself off. To refrain. Don't do this. Hold yourself back. You know, to abstain is, it's all on my part. If I am going to keep myself from evil, I am going to have to hold myself back. I don't know about you. Well, that's the same for you as it is for me. Our flesh is so weak, isn't it? Our flesh wants our flesh. And God says, I want you to hold yourself off. You folks that want drink or drugs or pornography or filth or garbage or ungodly music or whatever it might be, God says, hold yourself off. Abstain. Hold yourself back from all appearance. All appearance. That means everything. That means covetousness. That means envy. That means jealousy. That means strife. God says, hold yourself back from all appearance of evil. If it appears to be wrong, then don't do it. It's just that easy. If that song is not the right song to listen to, then don't listen to it. If that message is not the right one to preach, don't preach it. I come up, normally my messages are ready before Saturday, of course, and I get them all written out in my Bible, ready to go on sometimes Monday, sometimes Tuesday, normally not any later than Wednesday, but sometimes Thursday. But I get them all written out. And I got a drawer of messages I've not preached, because if God's not in it, Maybe it's a good message. It's the wrong time. Maybe I need to do this one. The other week I was preaching here at our church, and I said, some of you have come here today. It's the last stop. You're going to commit suicide. A man was in church, and he said, this is my last stop. I didn't even know that the Spirit of God told me that to say it. I didn't plan on saying it. And he said, this is my last spot. Last stop. I was going to commit suicide. He walked the aisle Sunday morning. He got saved. The next Sunday, he got baptized. He's been in church. He's been growing in grace. And thank God he has something to live for. God says, and when God says, hold yourself back, abstain from all appearance of evil, then hold yourself back. Don't cave. Don't give in. Don't give up. Don't give over. But say, I'm going to obey God. All appearance of evil, anything that might be evil. Righteousness exalteth a nation, but sin is a reproach to any people. We need America to come back to God, but a coming back to God is with Christians. Christians need to get so right with God, thoroughly right with God, that there could be a sweeping revival. And that sweeping revival could be the third awakening, the first awakening in the 1700s, the next awakening in the 1800s, and now in the 2000s, an awakening that God would stir awakening in the hearts of his people to get right with him. And I'll tell you how we get right: when we say no from anything that may look evil. Get away from it. Well, Sunday's coming. Tomorrow's Saturday. Going to be a great day tomorrow. And then Sunday, I want you to pray for your pastor and your missionary as he preaches, that the touch of God would be powerfully upon his life. I want you to pray for the special music that God would use. I want you to pray for your choir as they sang, that God would use them greatly for his glory. Father, we thank you for another week of broadcast. These weeks go so quickly. I pray your blessing upon every listener. God, may we find ourselves right, totally right with God, right with you, abstaining from all appearance of evil, quenching not the spirit, in everything giving thanks, praying without ceasing, rejoicing evermore. Bless our dear listener friends, we pray in Jesus' name. Amen.
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1: Hey friend, welcome back to Bible Tract Echoes. Thank you so much for joining me once again today. Turn your Bibles to the book of Ephesians, chapter 5, verse number 18. We're going to look in the context of Scripture here at the Holy Spirit and what His effects are on Christians. Ephesians 5, verse 18, the Bible says this, "And be not drunk with wine, wherein is excess, but be filled with the Spirit, speaking to yourselves in psalms and hymns and spiritual songs, singing and making melody in your heart to the Lord, giving thanks always for all things unto God and the Father in the name of our Lord Jesus Christ, submitting yourselves one to another in the fear of God." Yesterday on the broadcast, we laid a little bit of a foundation. We talked about how the Holy Ghost is often a forgotten member of the Trinity. There's only three of them, and somehow we lose track. We know God the Father. We know of God the Father, God the Son, Jesus, of course, but God the Holy Ghost. How often is it that we pray and ask, "Holy Ghost, would you please fill me? Would you affect me?" We talked yesterday about the fact that the world infects us. Sin is slimy. It's sticky. It gets all over us. It comes in through the eye gate, the ear gate, and sometimes just in thinking about things, we can cause ourselves to slip and fall. The world, sin infects, but the Spirit affects. And today on the broadcast, very quickly, just a two-day little study on the Holy Spirit. We'll see if we take it further in upcoming episodes, but today I want to look at the three effects, the three ways the Holy Spirit affects you and affects me. Look at verse number 18, Ephesians 5:18, "And be not drunk with wine, wherein is excess." I remember as a kid, I think I was over at an uncle's house or something like that, and he had the old show Cops, C-O-P-S, Cops. You know what I'm talking about? What is that song, Bad Boys, What You Gonna Do? There's probably a large segment of the American population that knows what I'm talking about right now. You ever seen them when they pull over someone who is very obviously drunk? And they got the body cam on, or they have the cameramen, and they have the camera in the front of the cop car, and the person's trying to walk a straight line. They can't. They can't say the alphabet backwards either. Now, I don't know if I could say the alphabet backwards or not. I know if I was going backwards, we'd start with Z and then Y. After that, I'd have to think about it a little bit. But in all seriousness, when you're drunk, when you're liquored up, it changes you. People that would do totally normal things when sober begin to do wild things when they're drunk. And the Apostle Paul, because God told him to, he did a bit of a comparison and contrast between being drunk with liquor and being filled with the Holy Spirit. And yesterday on the broadcast, we talked a bit about the filling of the Holy Ghost and how it's not emotional manipulation. It's not hype. It's not just excitement. And you can go back and listen to that on your favorite podcast player or on YouTube even. Search Bible Tract Echoes if you want to listen to that. But as we jump in today, the Apostle Paul, he compared and contrasted this. But I want you to realize something, that in the same way that drink wears off, you can be drunk as a skunk on Saturday night, but be sobered up. You might have a hangover, but you could be sobered up come Sunday morning. Well, realize the filling of the Holy Spirit is not something to be done once. Now, when you're saved, you're baptized in the Holy Spirit, you are absolutely, he's got all of you, you've got all of him, you're ever going to get. But if you think about it this way, there is a vessel inside of you that needs to be filled. And you have a choice what you fill it with. You can fill it with the world, the flesh, and the devil, the pride of life, the lust of the flesh, the lust of the eyes, and the pride of life. You can fill it with all of those things. Or you can allow the Holy Spirit to fill you. I'm speaking figuratively here, but oftentimes it's a leaky vessel, isn't it? We fill it with the Holy Spirit, but all it takes is someone cutting us off in traffic, and the Holy Spirit seems to evaporate away. And we allow the flesh to take over. It's something we have to constantly battle and constantly work on. So let me tell you three different ways the Holy Spirit affects us. Number one, he affects your song. Ephesians 5:18 says, "And be not drunk with wine, wherein is excess, but be filled with the Spirit." Verse 19, "Speaking to yourselves in psalms and hymns and spiritual songs, singing and making melody in your heart to the Lord." Spirit-filled people sing, not just publicly, but also internally. Making melody in your heart, speaking to yourselves, not performative Christianity, but an inward joy. You know, though, that bitterness will kill your song. Carnality kills your song. Worldliness kills your song. I'm speaking about your spiritual ability to sing for Christ. Thinking back to the book of Acts, remember in Acts 16, thereabouts, chapter 16, verse 25, remember Paul and Silas at midnight when they sang? You know, I thought about this. There were only two types of people normally that would sing in prison. Two types of people that would sing in prison. Either the senile, the crazy, those that are bonkers, or the spirit-filled. Who sings in prison? The senile or the spirit-filled. But the Holy Ghost, when he fills you, he changes what comes out of your mouth. Now, as an evangelist for many years, as a pastor, as one who gets to shepherd God's people, I've sat on numerous platforms, and now sitting on the platform of FBC Dwight, the First Baptist Church in Dwight, I get to see a lot from my seat. I get to see the looks on people's faces. I get to see how they sing or they don't sing. I get to see people that have been in church most of their life sometimes not pick up a book and not sing. And it tells me a lot about where they are at spiritually. It tells me how filled they are. Now, there is a story I read recently about a sour-faced Christian, just glum, depressed, depressive. And he had a little attack of conscience, and he decided to hand out a gospel tract, even though he had a bad expression on his face. And so he handed it to a man, a lost man. And the guy looked it down the track, looked up at him and said, "I've got enough problems of my own. Why would I want this?" Because the man, you could tell on his face that he was just so down that the lost guy said, why would I want what you have? Now understand, lifestyle evangelism isn't the only way to reach people. Most certainly not. But it is part of our testimony. Your walk talks louder than your talk talks, and your song talks louder than both sometimes. Have you ever known someone that was just, they were just a breath of fresh air, a ray of sunshine, but it seemed like music followed them everywhere? They're whistling, they're humming, they're singing. A spirit-filled person has a song, because the Holy Spirit affects that. Why do we have Paul Levine Studios here at Bible Tracks Incorporated? Because, think about Paul and Silas. They sang in prison. What ended up happening? People ended up getting saved. The prison caretaker, the guard, the man in charge, he was going to kill himself because he thought all the prisoners escaped. But because of Paul and Silas's testimony, what must I do to be saved? Why do we have music as part of our services? Why did Paul Levine and Bob Finley travel? Preaching, yes, but singing together. Because music's important, and the spirit-filled Christian has a song. Verse 20, Ephesians 5, giving thanks always for all things unto God and the Father in the name of our Lord Jesus Christ. Friend, the Holy Spirit affects your soul. He also affects your satisfaction. I've never met an unsatisfied person that was thankful. Maybe sarcastically, thanks for that, but never for real. My wife and my family, my in-laws, last Mother's Day, we had the opportunity to go to a local golf country club or something. They were having a Mother's Day buffet after the morning services at church, and I was home and had the chance to spend some time with the family. We enjoyed it, and there was salmon, there was an omelet bar, it was good stuff. Salads were good, the chicken Alfredo was wonderful, everything was good. You know what? We were satisfied, and we gave thanks. It was a good time. But have you ever had a restaurant experience that wasn't so good? You're not very thankful about it, are you? Well, the Holy Spirit allows you to give thanks always for all things. You see, an unfilled Christian, a Christian that the Holy Spirit's nowhere near, is complaining, murmuring, criticizing, and comparing themselves with others. But Psalms 107 verse 9 says, "For he satisfieth the longing soul and filleth the hungry soul with goodness." Our problem is we are so full of the world sometimes that Christ doesn't satisfy. We need to be thankful. To do so, we need to be satisfied with what God has given us. How does the Holy Spirit affect us? He affects our song. He affects our satisfaction. Lastly, he affects our submission. Look at verse number 21, Ephesians 5:21. Submitting yourselves one to another in the fear of God. Now, if you want a little kick in the seat of the pants, husbands and wives and children, you might want to keep reading in Ephesians chapter 5, because it talks about wives submitting ourselves and us as a family group submitting ourselves to Christ, and husbands loving our wives even as Christ also loved the church and gave himself for it. That's a very selfless love. But the entirety of the context of the rest of this talk that Paul gives on submission is prefaced by verse 21, which ties back to verse 18, Ephesians 5:21, submitting yourselves one to another in the fear of God. And that comes after being filled with the Spirit. I don't wake up most days thinking, I can't wait to do what other people tell me to do. I can't wait to be submissive. You know, friend, when you are filled with the Holy Spirit, it's amazing how much better you will treat other people. Submission is the act of yielding to power or authority. It's surrender of the person and power to the control or government of another. That's not easy to do, but it's helpful to remember what Philippians 2, verse 3 says, "Let nothing be done through strife or vainglory, but in lowliness of mind let each esteem other better than themselves." In verse 5, "Let this mind be in you, which was also in Christ Jesus." I wonder today, do you have a problem with your song, with your satisfaction or your thankfulness, with your submission? If so, it might be that you need to pause as we close this program and ask the Holy Spirit to fill you, to clean out some of the rubbish, and to take control today. Have a great day for His glory. We'll plan on talking soon. God bless.

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From the international headquarters of the Sword of the Lord Publishers and Ministries here in downtown Murfreesboro, Tennessee, here in the greater Nashville area in the heart of Tennessee, with Tennessee, the USA, and the world at heart, this is Making a Difference, and I'm Dr. Shelton Smith. Well, welcome. It is my great joy and delight to introduce our program today and to welcome all of you, our friends out across North America and around the world. And for others of you that have just joined us and just finding us, we are delighted to get acquainted, and I trust that we'll be able to be a blessing to you today and every day that you can possibly join us. Now, yesterday we started a message entitled Rising on Wings of Faith, and we're going to hear part two of that in just a moment. Let me remind you, our National Sword of the Lord Conference and our National Youth Conference will convene July 20 through 23.

0: 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Now, let's get right to the preaching. This message entitled Rising on Wings of Faith, Part 2. I trust it'll be a help to you.
1: Many of us try a variety of things before we latch on to the real key that is found in these passages that I read to you this morning that help us to live a successful life no matter what else is taking place around us. We are able to be successful in who we are and what we're about and how we feel about ourselves, all those things. We're able to succeed in it no matter what's going on about us. You look at these passages. He said in 57:1, he said, "My soul, trust in the Lord for his mercy." And he said, "Yes, it is in the shadow of the wings of God that I make my refuge." You're not out in the storm. You're not threatened by the elements. You're not getting drenched by the downpour. Why? Because you have taken shelter. You come in out of the rain. How did you get in? There's nothing else there. Everything that I tried, I still got wet. I still got threatened by the elements. What is it that enabled you to stay high and dry in the midst of the storm? You say, "I came in under the shade or under the shadow, under the protection of the wings that God spread out, and those wings became my refuge. That became my shelter. And I stayed right there until these calamities were passed by, until the things that threatened me were not there anymore." The other passage that I read in verse 4 of chapter 61, he said, I will trust in the protection of the wings of God." God stretches out his wings. You say, does God have a set of physical wings? I don't think so. Don't see any reason to think that, but he says, the shadow of the wings of God. The other verse, chapter 63 and verse 7, he says, "Because you have been my help, therefore in the shadow of thy wings will I rejoice." Does it mean there's no storm going on in this man's life? No. Doesn't mean that at all. There very well may be all kinds of storm, but how is he able, and how can you and how can I stand even when it's stormy? Let me give you some things here. Number one, I want you to see that faith always stands upon God. Faith always stands upon God. Verse 2, back to chapter 57. Verse 2, he said, "I will cry unto God Most High, unto God that performeth all things for me." What is he saying in that verse? He is saying, I believe that God is able to help me. And I'm going to trust him enough that I will throw all of my lines in his direction. Whenever I throw out the lifeline, whenever I throw out my arms and hope somebody will reach for it, I'm throwing it to God. I will cry out unto God, the Most High, that performeth all things for me. Let me get a couple things clear here. The faith that you have is not in faith itself. A lot of people are just enamored with faith. They say, "Oh, I have faith. Man, my faith is something else." But the faith that you have, faith is only the vehicle that gets you to where you need to be. It is not faith in faith, but it is faith that stands upon God. And it is not faith merely in promise. I like, for instance, we sing "Standing on the Promises of God." Now, that's a great statement. But if you simply say "standing on the promises" with no clarification, my promises can be as empty as they can be. You say, "Oh, but these are the promises of God upon which I stand." Listen, it is the God of promise, the God of the promises, That is the one. We simply listen to the promises to see and to hear what it is that God is saying and what it is that He's going to perform. But it is not in the promise itself, but the faith that we must have is in Him who makes the promise. So it is not faith in faith. It is not faith merely in some promise. It is not even faith in our religious experience. You know, there have been so many people who've been duped because they had some religious experience. In fact, I'm going to tell you something. I've heard some of the strangest, weirdest, most phenomenal things told to me over the years that somebody said they had as a religious experience. Well, I'm going to tell you something. You better be careful and listen closely and be sure that your faith is not etched in a religious experience per se. Because if you want an experience, I know somebody else who will give you one. Satan will give you all kinds of experience. He'll tickle your fancy just any way you want it tickled. Religiously as well as whatever else appeals to you. And our faith is not based upon the fact that we had some kind of euphoric experience with some religious aura to it. But our faith rests upon the solid premise of God. And we must confess our faith is in God. For instance, I need to make this kind of a confession. God is the Almighty. He is the eternal God. He is my Creator. He is the everlasting Father. He loves me. He answers prayer. He meets my needs. I will love Him. I will trust Him. I will obey Him. The Lord God of this universe is my God. He is my Savior. He is my Lord. Amen? Now that kind of a confession, I mean, where that we acknowledge, where we admit that this is who God is, that's where we need to anchor our faith. And whenever we construct a foundation for our life and for living, it can very simply be put, God is. God is. Everything else is transient. Everything else comes, it goes. It is born and it dies, but God is. Nonetheless, always, altogether, God is. That's what we build on. And whenever we build on that and we commit ourselves to it, that's faith. That's faith. Occasionally I'm on my way north and I go over here to the Delaware Memorial Bridge. It's about the biggest bridge that I can think of in this part of the country. There may be some others, but that's the one that I think about. And I think the Susquehanna and the Delaware and some of those rivers are wonderful. They're beautiful. But when I get to those rivers, I need a bridge to get me across. I know I was born in the country, and you can tell by looking at me and talking to me and just being around me, I guess that, you know, I came from down in the sticks. But I'm going to tell you what, I've got enough of whatever it is that you get when you get out of the sticks that I don't like to swim the river anymore. I want a bridge that'll take me across the chasm. And I go over there to that Delaware Memorial Bridge, and it is a beautifully designed bridge. Architecturally, it is tremendous. But my question is not how beautiful it is. But my question is, will it take me, my vehicle, my family, my luggage, my whatever, will it get me across the river? And every time so far that I've been over there, when I've made that evaluation, I've come up with a conclusion, it will do it for me. And at the very moment when I say, hey, it'll do it for me. In fact, I pull off over there at that Hojo's just before you pull onto the bridge. I pull off over there and I stop and I watch. I see little Volkswagens go back and forth across. I say, hey, it works for those little guys. And I see people driving Cadillacs and Lincolns. And I say, man, it'll handle one of those big, heavy, expensive automobiles. It's working for them. I even see 18-wheelers going across. And some of them I can tell by the way the thing is kind of lugging. I mean, they got a load on that thing. I say, man, it's working them. I come up with a conclusion. That bridge is a good, solid bridge, and I need to get across that river. And so what do? I get on the bridge, and right at that moment, faith has been appropriated. Because I'm going to tell you, I swim a little bit, but not a lot. I can swim some, but I'm not a good swimmer. And I know what would happen if out over that bridge, suddenly it dropped me in the river. They'd fish me out somewhere a week later. I mean, I'm trusting that bridge, put my faith in it. Now, we look at God and we make our confession about Him. We know who He is. And at the moment we commit ourselves to God, that's faith. When we make a commitment to Him and we say, hey, I believe that's going to work for me. And instead of saying, it's all because of the muscle, it's because of the strength. A lot of people today are trusting in brawn. They're saying, listen, we're drawing hands together here. Look what we can do. We trust our little dab of strength that we can put together. A lot of other folks who say, well, not brawn, but for me it's beauty. I'll just put my best face on, my best foot forward, and make the grandest appearance that I can make, and I will get there based on my beauty. There are other folks who look at that and they're discouraged. They look in the mirror, they're discouraged. And they say, ah, but I got it up here. And they may not be trusting brawn or beauty, but they're trusting their brains. They say, we can figure it out. We can make it. We're smart enough. I mean, we've got all the knowledge in this nation. We can do it. But those things are going to disappoint you. It's going to be time when your brawn, your brains, your beauty will just not do it for you. Faith that is good, faith that is great, faith that is glorious, faith that is going to work for you, is a faith that stands upon God and you've committed yourself to it. This passage here in Psalm 57 indicates to me that faith sees beyond the fall.
0: Well, dear friends, we'll have to interrupt right there, but I hope this message entitled Rising on Wings of Faith has been a help to you. And I trust we can do that every single day. And certainly want you to be back with us again next week. And we get together here on Monday at the same time. And I trust you will be right here with us. In the meantime, don't hesitate. Sit down, write a note sometime this weekend. I will look forward to hearing from you. Dr. Shelton Smith at P.O. Box 1099, Murfreesboro, Tennessee, 37133. 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Well, until Monday, God bless you. Do have a grand, wonderful, blessed rest of the day and a fabulous weekend. And goodbye for now.

0: The time is 2 o'clock, and this is WYTJ Linton, WVWG Sealyville, and W201BO Vincennes. 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
1: Hello, this is David Snyder, President of Baptist International Missions Incorporated, welcoming you to today's broadcast of Moments for Missions under the direction of our Vice President, Dr. J.B. Godfrey.
2: Well, it's Friday morning already, and here I am in the studio again, and I have with me Missionary Noah Bake, and we've been talking this week about it, and his family and their call of God to go to Uganda and reach over into Democratic Republic of the Congo. So they're on deputation, but Noah, when you get your support raised up and you and your family go out there, give us a little bit of a picture of what your goals are when you arrive on the field.
3: So when we first get there, we're going to be partnering with another missionary. Anytime that you go to, especially to the third world and somewhere else, you have a lot of cultural things that you have to learn, the things you have to deal with. Even if you have some experience, it's very hard to just go all out on your own. You'll be overwhelmed quickly. We're going to partner with another missionary for a while, and then after a year or two, we plan to plant a church among a group of pygmies that lives right on the border of Congo. And that is, I believe, is the opening act of what we want to do. We really want to try to get the gospel into the jungle. The jungle is huge. It spans six countries. It's 80% unexplored. And there are pygmies laced all over the place, and it's splinter tribes and groups that are everywhere. And they really have a hard time. They're dwelling with other non-pygmy Africans. And what I would really like to do is see pygmies that have been trained up in the gospel that we can send to other pygmy tribes. I'd like to get where we move into Congo and we live in the jungle a little bit, and we're trying to reach tribes that are near us and sending them out to places that I can't physically go for whatever various limitations that may be there. We want to do what we can to get the gospel where it's inaccessible to people of our ethnicity.
2: So one or more languages that you're looking at?
3: The language issue is very complicated in this part of the world. This first tribe we're going to work with, I don't know the exact number of languages that they speak, but I think it's in the ballpark of 10. And, you know, it becomes a struggle trying to decide which language to try to learn. And then you got to think down the road, if we end up moving into Congo, then you have another set of languages. So what I can say is that French will be necessary at one point. Swahili will probably be necessary. Swahili is complicated too, though, because it's not the same everywhere you go. So we're going to have to look into that as well. Part of why we're going to work with this missionary, as I mentioned a moment ago, is he's very, very good with language.
2: Yes, he is.
3: You know, when you get a good base on how to learn languages, it becomes easier down the road when you need to learn more. You know, before our ministry is over, we may speak six or eight languages. It depends on how we end up doing it. Now, fluency is a very broad spectrum term, but we'll probably be familiar with many languages.
2: Yeah. Of course, in Uganda, English is the official language.
3: Yes.
2: But when I was there, I couldn't understand anything they were saying in English.
3: Well, yes. And even if English is a language they speak, that doesn't mean that everybody's understanding everything you're saying.
2: Sure.
3: Most Africans speak three or four languages.
2: Yes.
3: You know, and they may be more dominant in a different language that's not English. So when you're over there, just knowing English may not be good enough when you're on the mission field. Translators also are a difficult thing to try to deal with. There's a lot of nuance and complications that come with that as well.
2: Yeah, when we were in the Congo, they were in our church. We would sing any given Sunday in four or five different languages,
3: just the song service. Yeah.
2: And then educated people spoke good French, but a lot of people hadn't been to school and they spoke the tribal language. And so it was switching back and forth, and everybody does it. No one thinks anything about it. You just have to find the predominant language. In our case, we spoke Kikongo, and that's one of the five major languages there. Well, anyway, let's end today by asking you all again to pray for Noah and Catherine Bake and their family as they go serve the Lord in Africa.
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1: Today I'm concluding our look at the topic, problems in marriage. We often say that love is blind. That's true, but it's only partially true. Love is selectively blind. Many times the blindness stops after the marriage begins. Young people often have the foolish idea that they can remake their marriage partner after they're married. They think that the marriage is going to solve all the conflicts and differences in opinions that they've had before they're married. But it doesn't. The conflicts are still there, and in the closer confines of marriage, the problems often build up pressure until the marriage explodes, never to be restored again. That shouldn't be. Indeed, it doesn't have to be. The two young people can make a successful home if they'll learn to patiently and lovingly work out their differences to resolve the many conflicts that are going to come into their home. A common problem area is that of conflicting goals by the marriage partners. She wants children right away. He wants financial stability. He wants a new car. She wants a house full of furniture. He wants to move to another city to take a job. She'd like to stay at home close to her friends and parents. Unless those differences can be resolved, pressures will build up to mar the satisfaction of the home. Well, let me point out some things in this area. In the first place, the husband is the head of the home. God has established this in His Word. He's the head of the wife, even as Christ is the head of the church. In the final analysis, then, the husband must make the decisions about which goal they'll pursue first. At the same time, the Bible teaches that the husband should love his wife.

0: even as Christ loved the church and gave himself for it. In other words, the husband should have a self-sacrificing love for his wife that helps him meet her needs whenever possible. He's not to run roughshod over his wife. He's to take her feelings and wishes into consideration as he makes his decisions about the goals that they'll pursue. In the third place, the Lord wants to give you wisdom as you consider the various possibilities that you have to pursue. If any man lack wisdom, let him ask of God that giveth to all men liberally and upbraideth not, or perhaps I could say rebukes not. The Lord wants you to come to him with your conflicting goals and differences and opinions. He wants you to allow him to guide you as you make decisions about life. In some cases, the husband will pursue his own goal. In other cases, he'll pursue his wife's goal first. In still other cases, he'll find a compromise solution that will leave everyone satisfied. But in every case, he works out the conflict with the help of the Lord. Let me point out something that ought to be obvious. You can't resolve a conflict unless you talk about the conflict. You need to know each other's arguments. You need to know each other's feelings. You need to consider the possible results of your decisions. That's an outgrowth of communication, talking about the matter calmly and rationally between yourselves. You need to build this kind of relationship early in your home. You should learn to talk about everything, major and minor, with one another. After all, if your wife is interested in something, you should be able to share her interest. If your husband is interested in something, you should want to share his interest as well. As you build this habit of communication, you'll learn to discuss the differences that sometimes come up in your marriage. In discussing them, you'll lay a much stronger foundation for the decisions that need to be made as you resolve these potential disruptions in your marriage.
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1: This is Pastor Darrell Cox, pastor of the Trinity Baptist Church in Mocksville, North Carolina. We're so glad that you've tuned in to our program today, and we hope that you'll stay tuned for the next 15 minutes. We'll have a word of prayer, and then a song, and then a sermon from the Word of God. And again, let me say thank you for tuning in to our program today. Our Heavenly Father, we ask you to use the broadcast today to encourage and strengthen God's people. And then, Lord, for that one that may be listening in today that does not know Christ as their personal Savior, may they look unto the Lord Jesus today and be saved. Lord, like you said there in Numbers 21, where you said, look and live. When Moses told the people to look and live, may some sinner look to Christ today as the risen Savior, and may they look and live. Lord, bless the broadcast. Use it for thy honor and glory. And we thank you for all that you'll do. In Jesus' name we pray. Amen. Thank you, friend, for tuning in to our broadcast today. And this is Brother Cox speaking to you from the radio room here at the church. And we want to invite you this coming Lord's Day to our Sunday school hour here at Trinity Baptist at 10 a.m. We have classes for all ages, from the nurseries all the way up through the different adult classes. 11 o'clock, our morning service. And then 7 o'clock on Sunday evening. Bus transportation is available. If you need it, call the office at 336-284-2404. Leave your name and your address with the secretaries there in the office, and we will get you a ride to Sunday school. And then our mailing address and our physical address is Trinity Baptist Church, 2722 Highway 601 South, Mocksville, North Carolina, 27028. I encourage you to write us and let us know that you hear our broadcast. And if you have a prayer request and you want to include it, I'd be glad to pray for you or with you about your request. And then come and visit us at the church, for there you have the driving directions to put in your GPS. Here's a good song today that we hope you enjoy.

0: In John chapter 6, verse 1, after these things Jesus went over the Sea of Galilee, which is the Sea of Tiberias, and a great multitude followed him, because they saw his miracles which he did on them that were diseased. And Jesus went up into a mountain, and there he sat with his disciples. And the Passover, a feast of the Jews, was nigh. When Jesus then lifted up his eyes, and saw a great company come unto him, he saith unto Philip, When shall we buy bread that these may eat? And this he said to prove him, for he himself knew what he would do. And Philip answered him, 200 pennyworth of bread is not sufficient for them, that every one of them may take a little. One of his disciples, Andrew, Simon Peter's brother, saith unto him, There is a lad here which hath 5 barley loaves and 2 small fishes, but what are they among so many? And then it goes on to say, Jesus said to them, Make the multitudes sit down. But in verse 6, it says, For he himself knew what he would do. I said on Monday, Jesus knew what he would do because he's the sovereign. And then on Tuesday, we talked about Jesus knew what he would do to a sinner that was a hard case. And then Jesus knows what he will do in a storm that's hazardous. And that was from Mark chapter 4. Now let me say today, Jesus always knows what he will do in a situation that is hopeless. You know, to take a little boy's lunch and have 5 loaves and 2 fishes, and you got 5,000 people in front of you, is a situation as far as feeding people that looked hopeless. I mean, you say, how in the world could you take this and feed this many people? Going back to what I said, if the same God that made this moon and the stars and the sun and the mountains and the oceans and seas and created all living life and mankind himself, the God of the universe was there in human flesh. He knew that wasn't no big chore for him. And so Jesus knew what he would do. In verse 10, Jesus said, Make the men sit down. Now there was much grass in the place, so the men sat down in number of about 5,000. So there was a lot of grass there, and so he set them down where it would be most comfortable. He got the disciples to organize it and set them down. And then let me say what he did. And let me just give you this little outline that I wrote on this point. Number one, in this situation that was hopeless, he saw a bunch that was hungry. The Bible said there that there was 5,000 men in verse 10, and they were hungry. And so we see a bunch that was hungry. And then in verse 7, we see a budget that was low. 200 penny worth of bread is not sufficient. There wasn't enough bread, and there wasn't enough money to buy bread. So they didn't have it. It was just a situation that wasn't good. They had 5,000 people, no money, and no bread. So it looked like the budget was low. But then, thank God, the little boy was gracious. In verse 9, it said, There is a lad here which hath 5 barley loaves and 2 small fishes, but what are they among so many? You know, this little boy was willing to give up what he had that people could eat. And you know something? He done all he could do. It was sort of like Martha and Mary moving the stone away from the grave of their dead brother, Lazarus, in John chapter number 11. When they'd moved the rock for him, they'd done all they could do. There was no more they could do. But thank God it was time when they had done that Jesus stepped in and raised the dead. You know, have you done what you can? This little boy done what he could. He gave 5 loaves and 2 fishes. You know, Mary of Bethany, when she washed up Jesus and broke open the alabaster box and anointed his head with the spices and the spikenard, whenever she was rebuked for it, and they said, You've wasted this, Jesus said, "Let her alone. She's done a good work on me." And he said, "For she hath done what she could." And let me say, friend, this little boy was gracious. And then the barley and the fish was little. There wasn't anywhere near enough to feed them. But then let me say there in verses 11 that the blessings were asked. And Jesus took the loaves, and when he had given thanks, he distributed to the disciples, and disciples to them that were set down, as much it said they were set down, and likewise of the fishes as much as they would. You know what that meant? Everybody there eat all they could hold, all that they wanted, as much as they wanted. And then it said in verse 23, "Howbeit there came other boats from Tiberias nigh unto the place where they did eat bread, after that the Lord had given thanks." You know, I noticed this twice that he mentioned it in all the Gospels. I searched this, that Jesus gave thanks. You know, friend, before you put a bite of food in your mouth, you ought to thank God for it. You know, if Jesus Christ done it, you ought to do it. If Jesus looked up to the Father and thanked him for the food, friend, you ought to do it. And I ought to do it, you see. And the blessings was asked. And then the bread and the fish was distributed in verses 10 through 12. They eat as much. Verse 12 says, "When they were filled, he said unto his disciples, gather up the fragments that remain, that nothing be lost." Then let me say, the baskets of fragments were refilled, and all the disciples got a basket full to remind them that Jesus always knows what to do. I thank God today, friend, that I serve a risen Savior that's in the world today. I know that he's living what others, no matter what others may say. And he always knows what to do. You say, why? Because he's God. And nothing's ever slipped up on him. Nothing's ever occurred to him, because he's God. There's no situation you can put him in. There's no storm you can put him in. There's nothing that'll box him in. Why? Because he's God. Jesus always knows, friend, what to do. This is Pastor Darrell Cox from the Trinity Baptist Church in Mocksville, North Carolina, saying so long. God bless you is our prayer.
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1: 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Welcome to the Children's Gospel Hour.

0: Are you a Christian who loves the Lord Jesus? Do you read your Bible every day? You go to church pretty much every Sunday, unless you're sick or something like that. And you try to tell people about Jesus, and you think about being thankful to the Lord more than it's just Thanksgiving time. No, you're a person who praises the Lord. All of that? Well, isn't that good? Do you pal around with unsaved people? If you're a teenager, are you dating somebody who's not saved? You say, well, Mr. Bill, I mean, yeah, I'm doing those things, but Mr. Bill, I do read my Bible, and I do love the Lord. Today, you're going to meet a man in the Scriptures who was just like that, shall we say, just like you. I want to talk about that. His name, the one we've been studying for some time now, is Jehoshaphat. Jehoshaphat did love the Lord. I mean, I'm not making this up. He did love the Lord. But Jehoshaphat had another problem. You remember that? He kept making friends of the ungodly. And we're going to see that that was an accusation against him. And it's strange how this works, just to be perfectly honest with you. On the one hand, you see Jehoshaphat, and he's doing right, and God's pleased with him. On the other hand, God's displeased with him, and he's saying there's going to come punishment. And then you watch and see, and sometimes it seems like the punishment didn't come. Isn't this strange? Well, last time we talked about Jehoshaphat and Ahab going to war together. You remember that? And Jehoshaphat had, what, almost 1 million soldiers to throw into this whole thing. And Ahab wanted that, and so they went together. Well, at the Battle of Ramoth-Gilead, it seems as how Ahab lost his life. That was ordained by God. And so we find Jehoshaphat coming back in peace. Yes, sir, everything's going great. Oh, my. And all of a sudden, as he comes back, a fellow named Jehu, the son of Hanani, the seer, a prophet, went out to meet him and said, "Shouldest thou help the ungodly and love them that hate the Lord? Therefore is wrath upon thee from before the Lord." Wow, what a harsh thing this was, right? And then he says, nevertheless, this is where the confusing part comes. Nevertheless, there are good things found in thee, in that thou hast taken away the groves of the land and hast prepared thine heart to see God. Oh, okay. So how do you put these two together? There's wrath upon you, yet there's good things in you because of what good things you've done. Well, were there bad things that happened to him, or weren't there? Well, we do know the first and big thing, and we've talked about this in a past lesson. You remember, after Ahab and Jehoshaphat had gotten together, yes, it seems as how their children got together. And we find that Jehoshaphat's son married Ahab's daughter. Well, now, let's add a little bit. Married Jezebel's daughter. Jezebel was the wife, and it was her child, too. And do you think that was bad? Of course it was. So the first result we found out was that because of his compromise going up to be with the ungodly, that his son married an unsaved woman. You say, well, Mr. Bill, is that really terrible? Boy, I'll tell you what. Some of you know because your daddy, your mama's not saved, and your other one is. And so you got a saved person and a lost person, and you can't decide whether to go to church or not, and there's always a big fight whether you're going to go to church. You know the consequences of that. You say, well, maybe, Mr. Beale, that didn't bother Jehoshaphat. Well, he probably was living in his palace, and he said his son, go get your own house, and, you know, we'll help pay for it. So he didn't see the fights every day between them, between a saved and an unsaved person. He didn't see that directly. But let me tell you what, if you've got an unsaved person in your family in any way, some of you, your parents say, be careful when Uncle So-and-so comes over. He doesn't know Jesus. And, you know, things happen, arguments and so forth. So that would be a bad thing right there. You cannot get away with this kind of thing. But now, wait a minute. Here is another one right today. And that is that God rebuked him, sent his prophet to rebuke him. Do you like being told that you're wrong? No, no. How do you like it when the preacher comes to you and says, I want to talk to you about this? Mr. Bill knows that. You don't want to have people telling you you're wrong, especially if you are. Yeah, I've had them tell me I was wrong and I wasn't. And that's bad enough. But boy, to tell you that you've done something wrong, and boy, there you are saying, well, I didn't. And you have to back up and apologize and make it right. Ooh, that hurts. Oh, boy, that hurts. You don't want to have that happening. And let me tell you what goes along with that is that feeling of guilt. He would never forget, nor will you, that your mama, your daddy kept saying to you, you should not keep doing this. The preacher kept saying to you personally, some of you know the pastor well because you love Jesus and go to church and all that. And he said, you know, you shouldn't be dating that guy. And so that bothers you. Every time you date him, you're worried about it and bothered about it. See, Jehoshaphat could not get away from this thing. It gets into your mind. And let me tell you what, that's guilt. And that guilt stays with you and can cause you troubles. So may I say to you who playing around like that, you know, you're playing with bad friends all the time. They're your closest friends. You're going to have guilt. Because God's going to keep rebuking you in this Bible you love and are reading, and it's going to bother you. That is a consequence. Well, after he was rebuked, do you know what the Bible says he did? Why, it says he went out again to the people, and he brought them back unto the Lord God of their fathers. He set judges in the land throughout all the fenced cities, said to the judges, take heed what you do, for you judge for God, not for man. Yes, sir, he's with you. And he said, let's fear the Lord. And he really went overboard about this. I wonder how the people must have felt. You know, here on the one hand, you're real gung-ho for the Lord. And then you go up to see a guy like Ahab and fellowship with him and those kind of people. And your son ends up marrying a bad woman. How does that work out? You begin to lose respect. Yes, sir. So Jehoshaphat would be losing respect. But there's another consequence that seems to come in here. It says right after this, it came to pass after this also that the children of Moab, the children of Ammon, and another nation, it was Moab, Ammon, and Mount Seir, came against Jehoshaphat to battle. Oh. Now, maybe I can remind you of something Mr. Bill said some time ago, that when Solomon was king, nobody attacked him. And there were basically two main reasons. Number one is that he was very strong in his defenses. But number two, God didn't want people to attack him and kept them away from him. You know, that's one of the things that you have when you're really doing right. People are staying away from you to attack you. And God often did that for Israel. And here was Jehoshaphat. He was told that there would come trouble. And guess what? The trouble came. Now, I'm going to skip over this battle because it was a good battle. And yeah, God did give him the victory. But I'm making a point here, and I'm going to skip over it. Now, here's the point. He was able to get the victory in it. But let me tell you what, anytime somebody attacks you, especially when you're a country and they're attacking you, that's going to cause a lot of trouble. And everybody gets worried. And it's just more trouble that you don't want. You see, some of you hang around with these bad people. They hang around with worse people. That's right. You who date unsaved people, think of their friends. People who don't go to church, don't love God. And you're involved with that kind of group. You know what? They can cause you trouble. Even though your only connection with them is that you're hanging around with one of them. That's your only connection. But, hey, when they get mad about something, they come toward you. And so we find that that happened. And now, at this point, we're going to skip to the very last thing we read about the life of Jehoshaphat. It's mentioned both in Kings and Chronicles. And it says this, after this, did Jehoshaphat, king of Judah, join himself with Ahaziah, king of Israel, who did very wickedly. Whoa. Ahaziah was the son of King Ahab and Jezebel. Yeah. And was he a good king? No way. He was wicked. And you know what? Jehoshaphat just couldn't get over this thing of going up and making friends. You know, he was friends with the dad, even though the dad and mom had some bad reputations. He just somehow felt drawn to be around them, and now he's around the son. It just seems like for some reason he keeps going back to this one thing that he's been rebuked about. Don't you know that's bothering me each time? Well, anyhow, it says, and he joined himself with him to make ships to go to Tarshish. So they made ships together at Ezion Geber. So here they are investing money in a trading venture, I think. They were going to get these ships up and then have a partnership. And God warns Christians about going into business in a partnership with unsaved people. So they had this, and well, no sooner they spent the money, got it all done, it says Eliezer, the son of Dodavah of Merishah, that's a prophet, he came to Jehoshaphat, and he said, because you've joined yourself with Ahaziah, the Lord hath broken thy works. And it says the ships were broken, that they were not able to go to Tarshish. So here's another consequence. He lost money. He surely did. It cost him in Israel for what he did here, going with the ungodly. Young person, if you do this kind of thing, continually make friends of these ungodly people, make partnerships, go into business with them, marry them, it's going to cost you financially in the long run. So what price are you going to pay, boy or girl? Is it going to be guilt and feeling badly all the time about the bad things you're doing and you know you shouldn't? Or is it loss of respect with your friends and family and your church? Or could it be money? Could you pay the price of money for the things you're doing? Now listen, there's nothing that ought to keep you from doing right. Amen. Amen. Just say, Lord, I'm sorry. I'll do what's right. Maybe there's someone listening today, and as yet you have never accepted Jesus Christ as your personal Savior. Oh, you need to know Him, my friend. He will come into your heart, cleanse you with His precious blood that He shed on Calvary's cross, and give you righteousness and give you a home in heaven for sure. Yes, if you would invite Him into your heart to be your Savior, He would save you now, and you would never have to die and go to hell. Would you be saved now? If you've never asked Jesus to save you, and you say, Mr. Bill, I need Him in my heart. The Bible says, as many as received Him, to them gave He power to become the sons of God. Receive Him now. If you've never been saved and want to be, and you mean that with all your heart, He'll save you. Won't you do it now? Dear Jesus, please forgive me for being a sinner. Come into my heart and save me with Your blood. Amen. Did you pray that? Did you mean it with all your heart? I'd like you to call me. Yes, call me, Mr. Bill, and tell me of your decision to receive Christ as Savior. I'll be glad to help you to begin growing in our Lord Jesus Christ. The number is 1-888-882-1336. I'll repeat it. 1-888-882-1336. But there's another way you can contact us. 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

0: 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We're so glad you've joined us today. God bless you.
1: Once again, we say welcome aboard. It's good to be with you at this time, Brother Munn, speaking our program here called A Fisherman's 5-Minute Look at the Book. Hey, I've enjoyed myself being with you this week. I'll tell you what, I've experienced everything I've preached about. In fact, that's what makes preaching sometimes effective. Of course, I have to preach the Word of God whether I've experienced it or not. Do you understand what I'm talking about? Truth is truth, my friend, even whether I've embraced it or not, you know. As far as life itself is concerned, I found this. Living for God, especially, you say, to the best of my ability, I want to live for the Lord. Oh, you're talking about the pressure that the enemy will put upon you. 2 Corinthians chapter 1, we've used verse 8 as a text. And he writes this church, and he tells these believers, he said, brethren, he said, I would not have you to be ignorant of our trouble which came unto us in Asia. Trouble? Trouble. That we were pressed out of measure above strength, insomuch that we despaired even of life. As Paul went about Asia Minor, winning people to Christ, and establishing local Bible-believing, Bible-preaching churches. I tell you, if ever there was a man that faced trouble, he faced trouble. His credentials for the ministry there is in 2 Corinthians chapter 11. And it's just horrible things that happened to them. Him, he got beat up, he got stoned, you know, suffered shipwreck, robbed, just constantly, just the pressures of life pushed down. He said, we were pressed out of measure. Have you ever been? Have you ever experienced the pressures of life in general? We talked about what it was like to live under financial pressure. Just every day, the pressure just pushed down so heavy. Sometimes, you know, you think you're not going to make it to the end of the day. Sometimes the pressure outside is not as bad as long as it doesn't come inside. We think about family pressure. All dealing with things inside the home. And Satan wants to stir in there also. All types of problems in the home. How do I handle it, preacher? Sometimes we think, well, our church, you know, we run to our church and thank God for Bible-believing churches. And thank God for a pastor that ministers the Word of God. And I can sit and sing and enjoy church. But what happens? There's pressure in that realm also. Satan, my friend, our enemy, doesn't even want us to attend church. He doesn't want us to participate in church. The help, as far as missions is concerned, there's pressure there to the point. I've seen people say, Brother Vaughn, there is no way I can give a cent to God with the bills that I have. They don't understand what happened to them. Well, most of the time they got themselves into that type of trouble. Sometimes divisions. You said, what do we do? My friend, we have to recognize that all this comes from, we think about the spiritual side of life. If you belong to the Lord Jesus Christ,

it is an enemy. We think about satanic pressure. All these pressures come from Satan. You know, a lot of people think they're immune from the devil. The devil is powerful. Now, he's not all powerful. I guess the best way I can relate satanic pressure in general is just telling you about sometimes I've left my country and I've gone into other countries, and I sensed something there. You know, my spirit sensed satanic pressure where like I've never felt it before. I've had people tell me something like this. They said, Brother Mon, there was temptations that came to my side. I've had missionaries tell me so. I've had personal friends that said, Brother Mon, there was temptations that came to my side that I never experienced in my own country. And it was so powerful, and I got pressed and pushed down so low. And some even fell. Oh, satanic pressure. Satan is there to deceive. He is ready to take over. I know the context of the passage in Revelation has to do with the tribulation saints. But there at one particular place, it says that Satan was going to wear down. In fact, he said, talks about wearing out the saints. To wear out the saints. That's what's happening today. We live in the end of time. Paul said, we're pressed out of measure in so much we even despaired of life. Pressed out of measure above strength. I have no more strength left. How are we going to make it? That constant relationship with Jesus Christ. Next year, I will have been married 50 years. How do you do that? A constant relationship with my wife. It's fruitful. A constant relationship. That constant talk and that constant love. And we need that with God, because God will then strengthen the inner man. And then you'll be able to take pressure. To stand under pressure. Until next week, Brother Mon, saying goodbye.

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0: You're listening to the Living by Faith broadcast. Faith Baptist Church in Bourbonnais, Illinois is excited to bring you this program hosted by Dr. Terry Angel. As you listen to the preaching of God's Word today, please allow it to speak to your heart as Dr. Angel brings the message.
1: With your righteousness in one hand and ask him for his righteousness with the other. No, sir. No, ma'am. The old garment's got to be tossed off. And you come with both hands. Nothing in my hands I bring. Simply to thy cross I cling. Paul talked about this in Romans 10, verse number 3. For they, the Jewish people, being ignorant of God's righteousness and going about to establish their own righteousness, have not submitted themselves unto the righteousness of God. You know how you submit yourself to the righteousness of God? You throw away your own. You come empty-handed to Christ. When the little kids, we'd sing, oh, the best thing in my life I ever did do. Oh, the best thing in my life I ever did do. Best thing in my life I ever did do was take off the old robe and put on the new. The old robe was dirty, all tattered and torn. The new robe was spotless, had never been worn. Thank you, God. Amen. Yep. So Bartimaeus throws his old robe away. And he comes to Christ in verse number 51. And Jesus answered and said unto him, what wilt thou that I should do unto thee? There's something in your Bible about confessing. You don't just come to Jesus and stand there. You know what I need. No. You tell him what you need. That if thou shalt confess with thy mouth the Lord Jesus, and shalt believe in thy heart that God hath raised him from the dead, thou shalt be saved. For with the mouth, for with the heart man believeth unto righteousness. With the mouth... Oh, there goes my memory. Confession is made into salvation. What do you need? What do you need, Bartimaeus? What do you need, Bartimaeus? Lord, that I might receive my sight. That's why if you talk to somebody, you get an opportunity to talk to somebody about the Lord, get the opportunity to lead them down to the plan of salvation, and they want to be saved. You tell them. What do I do? You pray. You tell them. You tell Christ that you tell God you're a sinner. Confess it. And that you need to be saved. You confess it. So Bartimaeus tells the Lord his need. I got to receive my sight. And Jesus said unto him, go thy way. Thy faith hath made thee whole. And immediately he received his sight. Now, folks, this is no parable. This is an actual event in the ministry of Jesus. The parables were too, but this was an actual happening event in the ministry of Jesus Christ. Can you imagine the heightened awareness of a physically blind person who through a procedure sees for the first time? Somewhere there's a video out there that somebody sent me years ago about I think it was a little boy that through some medical procedure, they were able to give him his sight, and it was incredible. Think about it. We walk in here, how many colors in this room? People wearing different colored clothing, we take it all for granted. What if it had been like this all your life? And boom, now you're, well, that's what it is like to go from spiritual blindness to spiritual sight. It goes from darkness to light. And once they go from darkness to light, from blindness to sight, the person possesses the ability to see the truth of God's Word. You know, spiritually speaking, it's not just their sight that gets affected, it's their senses. There is the ability to see the truth of God's Word, to hear the comforting voice of the Holy Spirit, to feel the warmth of the Father's love as it's shed abroad in our hearts, to taste. I read it this morning. Oh, taste and see that the Lord is good. All that happens when you get saved. Now, I was trying to think of something for smell, but I could never find anything. So if you think of something for smell, you can let me know. Their senses are enlightened. You know, the honest truth of the matter is, no matter how long you've been saved, no matter how long I've been saved, we should still be able to enjoy the results of being saved. to see the truth of God's Word, to hear the comforting voice of the Holy Ghost, to feel the warmth of the Father's love, and to taste the goodness of our God. Should never get old to us. Nope. Hey boys, don't rejoice because the devils were subject to you in my name. No. Rejoice that your names are written down in heaven. I'm a born-again child of God. Verse 52, one last thing, we'll wrap it up. The last five or six words, immediately he received his sight and followed Jesus in the way. So Bartimaeus, after he immediately received his sight, immediately began to follow Jesus in the way. And the best thing a newly saved person can do is begin to follow Jesus in the way. To follow Jesus in the way means to get baptized, join a church, begin to learn the Bible, pattern your life after him. You know, I'm thankful that I got saved at 18, and I'm thankful I was at a boys' ranch. You talk to people about being at a boys' ranch, they look at you like, what were you? I was messed up. That's what I was. Over the years, well, sometimes a young man needs to go away. He talked about a boy. Oh, no, I won't go there. You know. But I'm glad I was there. You know why? Because after I received Christ as my Savior that Wednesday night, immediately I was in church on Sunday. Sunday morning, Sunday night, Wednesday night, Sunday morning, Sunday night, Wednesday night, Sunday morning, Sunday night. Oh, Sunday school too, by the way. Sunday school, which some people don't think is important. Some people come around for, you know, bring buses in, then they leave and don't go to Sunday school. Like, just blow it off. I can't, my mind can't wrap around that. I can't wrap my mind around somebody blowing off or somebody standing with an open Bible teaching. I tell you, man, I wanted to be in there. That's what I want to be. I want to be in there. So I'm thankful. And I tell you, one of the most difficult things to do, especially in this world today, in a 24/7 day a week world, 24/7 a day, 24-hour, 24/7, you know what I mean. Okay? Round the clock, all week long, the most hindering thing is work schedules. Work schedules to get people in and help them immediately start following Christ. An event in the ministry of Jesus Christ. What a great event. May God help us to see and listen and stand still as we take Jesus through this cursed world. Somebody, folks, is seeking for him. Somebody. I say, Pastor, my goodness, these last Wednesday nights, it's all been about that. It's the furtherance of the gospel. What are you going to do about it? What are you going to do about it? It's the furtherance of the gospel. And if this cursed world full of lost people in this area has an opportunity for Jesus to pass by, it's going to be through us or other people like us. Of course, not today. Let's stand.
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Let Daddy hold you. How can such a little, tiny body change our lives so much? One thing is for sure, the Lord has used you to give me a wake-up call. Yeah, okay, you're right. You've given me a whole bunch of early wake-up calls. You know, son, I always wanted to be a success in my job. Now I've just got to be successful in a job that really matters.

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0: Well, today we come back to 1 Corinthians chapter 2, looking at the last verses in these chapter, verses 10 through 16. And we're in verse 13, where we're talking about the wisdom of the things of God that God's Spirit teaches us. He said, which things, speaking of God's wisdom, also we speak, not in the words which man's wisdom teacheth, but which the Holy Ghost teacheth, comparing spiritual things with spiritual. A man that gets up and talks about the Bible without being filled with the Holy Spirit has done you a disservice, and at some point will lead you astray. Now, let me tell you something. God has chosen the foolishness of preaching. This isn't saying don't go to church and don't listen to preaching. It's saying that your preacher is supposed to be filled with the Spirit, and the Holy Spirit guides him through the Word of God, the same as the Holy Spirit guides you through the Word of God when you read your Bible and your personal devotions. We are to speak them. And there's a way we speak and we don't speak. And again, it seems like Paul is once again referencing his error in Athens, where he presented the gospel in the wrong way. We don't teach spiritual truth and wisdom by comparing it to the things of this world. That's what Paul did. Again, comparing Jesus to the unknown God. That failed. It's like putting your dog's heartworm pill in a piece of bacon. You give them something good for them by concealing it, and something that's bad for them, that's not going to do. Okay? The Spirit who taught you the truth will teach them the truth. It doesn't need sugarcoating. And in the following verses, verses 14 through 16, Paul presents two men to us, the spiritual man and the natural man. The spiritual man's been born again by the Spirit. He's been regenerated. He has the Spirit of God within him to indwell and empower him. The natural man is the unbeliever. He's still in his unregenerated state and separated from God. That's why he says, the natural man receiveth not the things of the Spirit of God, for they are foolishness unto him. Neither can he know them, because they are spiritually discern. But he that is spiritual judgeth all things, yet he himself is judged of no man. For hath known the mind of the Lord that he may instruct him, but we have the mind of Christ. Now, I have known many natural men who have read the Bible. It was of no value to them because they read it naturally. They could absorb knowledge of Bible facts and to a certain degree appreciate its morals. They can recognize its truth, but they cannot truly receive it in the natural condition. It's a history book to them. It's a book of adventure, conquest, poetry, morality, science, law, and love, but all through observation. There's no discernment. They cannot truly understand the difference between good and evil, light and darkness, Christ and Belial. I've known many people who have read the Bible through only to be frustrated by it. They can't understand it. I know people who were in church for years and read the Bible faithfully and realized that they were unconverted. And when they finally truly received Christ as their Savior, their eyes were opened by the Spirit of God. I've had more than one of them come to me and say that they felt like they've read the Bibles for years, but now it's like they're reading it for the first time. And they are, because the Holy Spirit is illuminating them. Spiritual things are now received with a spiritual light. Psalm 119, verse 30. The entrance of thy words giveth light, it giveth understanding unto the simple. I've known at least two men who taught themselves to read as adults by reading the Bible. And they received more from it than 100 unconverted men with a PhD. The natural man doesn't always understand the spiritual man, but he often admires him. There was an unbeliever once that went to hear Charles Spurgeon preach, and when he was going home, he met a friend, and his friend said, where you been? And he said, well, I've been to hear Spurgeon preach. And he said, well, that surprises me. You don't believe a word he says. And the man said this. He said, no, I do not. But he does, you know. And I get a certain amount of satisfaction in listening to a man preach as though he really believed what he was preaching. By the way, do people believe, when they hear what you say about Jesus Christ, do they believe that you believe it? Or is it just what you say? See, the spiritual man discerns and judges all things. That's to say, all the things of God. They're very clear to him. They're not abstract or immoral. It's not gray, shades of gray. He sees light and darkness, right and wrong, righteousness and unrighteousness, clean and unclean, holy and profane. You'll not hear him say, I think, I don't understand. He doesn't think for himself. He's taught by the Spirit of God. You will hear him say, the Bible says, and I believe. He's settled in his beliefs because he's been taught the Word of God, by the Word of truth, by the Spirit of truth. He doesn't give a whit for what any man thinks or says about him. He judges all things in the light of God's Word and doesn't care about those who pass judgment on him. And Charles Chiniquy was a priest in the Roman Catholic Church for 25 years in the 1800s. And all the time he was a priest, he was spiritually minded, but he did not understand the things of the Spirit of God. and I'm referencing his autobiography that he wrote. It's a tremendous book. He was always in trouble with his superiors and the bishops because he believed the Bible was the Word of God, the absolute authority on all matters of faith and practice. And he was repeatedly rebuked for reading and even daring to preach from the Bible during Catholic Church services. The Word of the Catholic Holy Fathers was and still is today the authority in the Church of Rome. It's not about what the Bible says, it's about what the fathers say, the priests, and what they've written, their commentaries. And he read their works, as he was encouraged to do. They said, don't read the Bible, read the fathers. And he found that, and I'm using their term, the Holy Fathers did not agree about anything. Each one criticized the other, and what one declared to be divine doctrine one day, that same man would call his own writings heresy on a different day. See, they were the teachings of the natural man pretending to be spiritual when they were not. And Chiniquy struggled saying the Mass because the priest believes he has power over Christ, who must obey him and come when called down from heaven to be crucified afresh. By the way, every time they say the Mass, they believe that Christ is being crucified again for themselves. And the Bible warns us against crucifying Christ afresh in the book of Hebrews. By the way, they said that 300 years before there was a Roman Catholic Church and hundreds of years later before there was a Mass. He struggled for years as he observed the drunkenness and the immoral depravity of the vast majority of his fellow priests. In his biography, he documents their drunkenness and immorality and perversion. The Bible was contrary to the major doctrines of the Catholic Church: idol worship, auricular confession, transubstantiation, celibacy, purgatory, indulgences for the dead, neglect of the poor as they robbed the rich. He publicly preached against all that he saw as contrary to God's word. The priest hated him so much he was actually sued by them in civil court more than once. In fact, on one occasion, he was defended by a man by the name of Abraham Lincoln, when he was still an Illinois lawyer before he was president. All those years he continued to read the Bible and was more and more convinced by the Spirit of God of its truth and the heresies of Romanism. He was finally converted to Christ, excommunicated by the Catholics. He stood before his congregation in St. Anne, Illinois, a colony that he founded as a Roman Catholic colony, and he told this church of his conversion. And he just wanted to be honest with the people. He wasn't trying to plagiarize or anything. He just told of his conversion. And the day he told how he accepted Christ by faith, over 400 families left the Church of Rome, accepted the Bible as the Word of God and the final authority of faith and practice, and over 6,500 people were saved in due time. And he spent the rest of his life traveling the world showing Roman Catholics the difference between the teachings of the Spirit of man and the Spirit of God. Paul's final word on this subject is to ask a rhetorical question. For who hath known the mind of the Lord that he may instruct him? Another reference to Isaiah. Every New Testament book has an Old Testament counterpart, and it would seem that Isaiah is the Old Testament companion to 1 Corinthians. Isaiah chapter 40, verse 13, who hath directed the Spirit of the Lord, or being his counselor, hath taught him? Roman Catholic doctrine emphatically declares that the teachings of the Holy Fathers usurp and supersede the teachings of the Bible. See, they pretend to know better than God does. Rome pretends to be God's instructor. And Chiniquy found liberty when he received the mind of Christ. When a child of God has the mind of Christ, he no longer pretends to know better and be better than God. He does not put God on trial under the pretense of being more than just just than God is. He'll not question or challenge the ways and the workings of God. The mind of Christ will cause you to step from behind the teacher's desk and take a seat as God's student. And you'll know wonderful treasures, hidden wisdom of the mysteries of God.
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1: Hello, friend. 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Welcome to the Blessed Hope Broadcast.

Well, I hope this week's been a blessing to you. We've been speaking on the subject of worldwide missions for the last couple of weeks, and I especially am passionate about the both philosophy of missions. And I believe that a small town church can have a worldwide impact. We are to be witnesses unto Jesus Christ. Here's what Acts 1:8 says, both in Jerusalem and in all Judea and in Samaria and unto the uttermost part of the earth. And so I would encourage you to look at your Jerusalem. Boy, it's about time we started getting organized. I mean, I feel like we are so helter-skelter sometimes in the way we minister. I just wonder, does anyone have a Bible-based missions plan? What are you doing to reach your Jerusalem? I mean, specifically doing. And then what about the region beyond your Jerusalem? What are you doing to impact that? I'm just saying this to challenge you. Blessed Old Baptist Church, we're not perfect. Trust me, this pastor has so much more to learn. And we are not doing all that we should be doing. But folks, we are not blindly swinging in the dark. We believe in the Word of God. We believe in basing our philosophy of ministry on the Bible. And so we have to sit down and say, what are we going to do to reach our Jerusalem? Very specifically. Now, let me address this. Folks, a preacher can come up with a great plan, but I'm going to tell you something. We have to have people that are willing to get into the harvest fields. Jesus said, pray ye the Lord of the harvest that he'd send forth laborers unto the harvest. And Jesus identified what would be the problem and the challenge throughout every single generation when it comes to reaching the world. We have to have God's people decide that it is their responsibility. Come on. Everybody can do something. Everybody needs to be laboring in the harvest fields. Everybody needs to be giving. Everybody needs to be involved in some type of outreach ministry. God didn't call you to be a pew bump. God didn't call you to sit in a pew with a critical spirit and watch everybody else serve God. We need laborers. We need laborers for the harvest. Every church, come on. I talk to preachers all over our nation. And guys are struggling out there, and they're pastoring 30 or 40 or 50 people, but they all come to be served. They all just look at the pastor like, what are you going to do for us this week? That is not Bible-based Christianity. God did not save you to sit and sulk. God saved you to serve. So good night. Let's get with it, folks. The world's going to hell. Let's get with it. We need young preachers. I said a little bit about this yesterday, but I felt compelled to say it again. We need young preachers. We have a plan to plant churches. There's many churches right now wanting to plant a church. But where are the young preachers? Where are the young men that have a pioneer spirit? Come on. Are willing to go to a community where there is nothing, and with the help and support of a sending church and a lot of sister churches that are willing to help finance this. Listen, we can get all of that done, but where is the young man that's willing to go? Come on, our Bible colleges, it seems like we're graduating everything but preachers, but future pastors. If I have one more young man come up to me, now listen what I'm going to say, and tell me that the Lord has called him into graphic design and that's how he's going to serve the Lord, you may have to come visit me in prison, because I may just strangle the kid right there. How shall they hear without a graphic designer? By the way, AI's replaced you now anyway. We need preachers. We need young men that have the hand of God on them. Come on, holy, set apart, unto service, with a love for God and a love for souls and a willingness to step out by faith and plant churches across the nation or across the world. How shall they hear without a preacher? How shall they hear without a preacher? Well, have a great weekend. Until Monday, let's continue to look for that blessed hope and the glorious appearing of the great God and our Savior, Jesus Christ.

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2: Welcome to a 5-minute study of the Bible, one designed to challenge your personal study time and your family study time with God. 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
1: God is good all the time, and all the time, God is good. I pray, dear listener, that this truth will burn deep down inside your heart as you go about your day, being reminded of the fact of what a great God we serve. If you're looking for an independent, King James Bible preaching, soul-winning Baptist church in the Gibson and Knox County area, then look no further. White River Baptist Church is a church for you. We're conveniently located one block east of the square in downtown Princeton on 112 North Prince Street. 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Now, please join me as we take a few minutes and look into the Word of God. Well, this week we've been looking at Jesus' teachings of the Sermon on the Mount, of the Beatitude, of blessed are they that mourn, for they shall be comforted. And we talked about mourning this week and how that as Christians we don't mourn our sorrow as others which have no hope. We have the Holy Spirit of God to help comfort us. We've looked at reasons sometimes why we mourn, Bible reasons. We've seen that sometimes we mourn because of testing, chastening, so that we can be a comfort to others, the opposition of Satan, to partake in Christ's sufferings, to glorify God, so that our faith can be increased and so that we can stay humble. Let me give you today, we'll close out the week, on a Bible example of mourning. And I can't help but think of an example of this is Brother Job. And, of course, you know the story of Job, who he was and all that he went through. The Bible tells us that he was righteous in his character, and so we know he wasn't suffering because of sin. Job chapter 1, verse 1, there was a man in the land of Uz whose name was Job, and that man was perfect and upright, and one that feared God and eschewed evil. We know that he was opposed by Satan. Job 1:9, then Satan answered the Lord and said, "Doth Job fear God for naught?" And so Satan was there to oppose Job. We see that God allowed Satan to touch what was Job's. He was robbed of his wealth and his health and his family. Job chapter 2, 7 and 8, "So went Satan from the presence of the Lord and smote Job with sore boils from the sole of his foot into his crown. And he took him a potsherd to scrape himself withal, and he sat down among the ashes." And so we see that Satan opposed him, and literally everything he had, including his health, was taken from him. But yet, you know what? Praise God that Job, even through the midst of all that mourning, his faith was rooted in God. Job chapter 1, verse 21, and said, "Naked came I out of my mother's womb, and naked shall I return thither. The Lord gave, and the Lord hath taken away. Blessed be the name of the Lord." By the way, folks, think about where Job was at when he said that. His children were dead. His health was gone. His wife had turned her back on him. I mean, literally was sitting in an ash pile scraping himself because of the misery. And you know what he said? "Blessed be the name of the Lord." And because of his faithfulness, because he allowed God to help him and comfort him and take him through that trial, he was rewarded by God. Job 42, verse 10, "And the Lord turned the captivity of Job when he prayed for his friends. Also, the Lord gave Job twice as much as he had before." And so Job here is a classic Bible example
3: of someone who was mourned and then someone who was comforted. And because they trusted the Lord through the whole situation, came through at the end of that trial, receiving the blessings of God. So, dear Christian, listen, you're going to face times of mourning. It's inevitable. We live in the sin-cursed earth. We live in sin-cursed bodies. There's going to be sickness. There's going to be disasters. There's going to be heartache, sorrow. That's part of living life, all right? But one of the things God promises is the comfort when we do face those times of mourning. Let me just encourage you. When you go through those times, allow God to work in your life. And just as Job said, when he hath tried me, I shall come forth as gold. So blessed are they that mourn. This, of course, is the Friday edition of the White River Broadcast. I encourage, as I always do, be in your place this coming Sunday in the Lord's house. Amen. And if you want to be a blessing to your fellow brothers and sisters in Christ, if you want to be a blessing to your preacher and you want to obey God, then you'll be in your place this coming Lord's Day. Lord willing, we'll talk to you next week. Thanks for listening to the White River Broadcast, flowing to you from the White River Baptist Church of Princeton, Indiana.
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